This one is listed to be by the Mark V, but it's still Peppermint Trolley Company. As is the next one.

0: Is that going to take it out now? Are we at the top of the hour? I can't look at the clock at this moment.
1: 59 after.
0: Oh, that's close enough. Yep. I'm going to mute that so you can take that out of the out of that connection and put it to the other one. And this is WTND LP Macomb.
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0: RFD.
1: And KWQQ Farmington.
0: That's right. And let me know when you're ready, and I will put the other, I'll turn it back on again.
1: Should be okay.
0: Okay. Let's see what happens. Deet, deet. Okay. I think that got it. I don't hear any hum, so at least there's something there. So let's see what we have.
1: Starting the next part of the story of the people.
2: Miss leaned back with a sigh. Well, she said, thank goodness. I never would have rested easy again if I hadn't found out. But after Timmy found the people, surely his eyes... Never satisfied, said Mark. The more you hear, the more you want to hear. I've never assembled much beyond that, said Bethy. Then she held up a cautioning hand. Wait. Oh, she said, listening. Oh, dear. Of course. She stood up, her face a pale blur in the darkness of the patio. That was Debbie. She's on her way here. She says Dr. Curtis needs me back at the group. Valancy sent her because she's the one who came back from the new home and peopled all over the place, as she says. I have to leave immediately. There isn't time for a car. Luckily, it's dark enough now. Debbie has her part all assembled already, so she can... I wish you didn't have to leave so soon, said Maris, following her inside and helping her scramble her few belongings into her small case. There is so much. There's always so much. You'll enjoy Debbie's story. Bethy was drifting steplessly out the door. And there are others. She was a quickening shadow rising above the patio, and her whispered, goodbye, came softly down through the overarching tree branches. Hi! The laughing voice startled them around from their abstraction. Unless I've lost my interpretive ability, that's an awfully wet, hungry cry coming from in there. Oh, Leisha, honey! Maris fled indoors, crooning abject apologies as she went. Well, hi to you, then. The woman stepped out of the shadows and offered a hand to Mark. I'm Debbie. Sorry to snatch Bethy away, but Dr. Curtis had to have her stat. She's our best sensitive, and he has a puzzlesome emergency to diagnose. She's his court of last resort. Dr. Curtis? Mark returned her warm, firm clasp. That must be the Dr. Johannin was trying to find to lead him to the group. Is so, said Debbie. Our inside outsider. He's a fixture with us now. Not that he stays with the group, but he functions as one of us. Come on in, said Mark, holding the kitchen door open. Come in and have some coffee.
3: End of book.
0: Well, that's not nice.
1: No, I bumped it and screwed it up.
0: Oh.
1: I'll have to see if I can get it back.
0: Well, while you're doing that, let me play some music here.
1: Okay, we'll be playing a bunch of summer songs and some tributes to
0: David Clayton Thomas.
1: Yep. Who passed away, what, yesterday, I think it was?
0: Yeah, I think it was yesterday or the day before. Let's see.

0: And we're done with David Clayton Thomas for the moment.
1: Right, and I'm ready to restart the story, hopefully right exactly where we left off, it looks like.
0: Oh, good.
1: Here we go.
2: Thank you kindly, laughed Debbie. It's right sightly of you to ask a stranger to light and set a spell. No, she smiled at Mark's questioning eyes. That's not the way they talk on the new home. It's only a slight lingual hangover from the first days of my return. That's the assembly Valancy sent me to tell you. She sat at the kitchen table, and Mark gathered up his battered, discolored coffee mug, and Maris's handleless one, and a brightly company neat cup for Debbie. There wasn't much left of the coffee, but by squeezing hard enough, he achieved three rather scanty portions. After the flurry of building more coffee and Maris's return with a solemnly blinking Leisha to be exclaimed over and inspected and loved and fed and adored and bedded again, they decided to postpone Debbie's installment until after their own supper. This assembling business is getting to be as much an addiction as watching TV, said Mark, mending the fire in the fireplace. Well, there's addiction and addiction, said Maris, as Mark returned to the couch to sit on the other side of Debbie. I prefer this one. This is for real, hard as it is to believe. For real, mused Debbie, clasping their hands. I could hardly believe it was for real then, either. Here is how I felt. Return. I was afraid. When the swelling bulk of the earth blotted our ports, I was afraid for the first time. Fear was a sudden throb in my throat, and almost as an echo, a sudden throb from child within reminded me why it was that earth was swelling in our ports after such a final goodbye. Drawn by my mood, Than joined me as the slow turning of our craft slid the earth out of sight. Apprehensive? He asked, his arm firm across my shoulders. A little, I leaned against him. This business of trying to go back again is a little disquieting. You can't just slip back into the old mold. Either it's changed, or you've changed, or both. I realize that. Well, the best we can do is give it the old college try, he said. And all for child within. I hope he appreciates it. Or she. I glanced down at my unfamiliar proportions. As the case may be. But you do understand, don't you? Need for reassurance lifted my voice a little. Then we just had to come back. I just couldn't bear the thought of child within being born in that strange, tidy... My voice trailed off, and I leaned more heavily, sniffing. Listen, Debbie, my dear. Than shook me gently and hugged me roughly. I know, I know. While I don't share your aching necessity for Earth, I agreed, didn't I? Didn't I sweat blood in that darn motiver school, learning to manipulate this craft? Aren't we almost there? Almost there. Oh, Than! Oh, Than! Our craft had completed another of its small revolutions, and Earth marched determinedly across the port again. I pressed myself against the pane, wanting to reach, to gather in the featureless mists, the blurred beauties of the world, and hold them so close... I'm a poor hand at telling time. I couldn't tell you even to within a year how long ago it was that Shua lifted the ship from the flat at Cougar Canyon and started the trip from Earth to the home. I remembered how excited I was. Even my ponytail had trembled as the great adventure began. Than swears he was standing so close to me at takeoff that the ponytail tickled his nose. But I don't remember him. I don't even remember seeing him at all during the long trip when the excitement of being evacuated from Earth dulled to the routine of travel and later became resurrected as anxiety about what the home would be like. I don't remember him at all until that desolate day on the home when I stood at the end of the so precise little lane that wound so consciously lovely from the efficient highway. I was counting, through the blur of my tears, the precisely 26 trees interspersed at suitable intervals by 7 clumps of underbrush. He just happened to be passing at the moment, and I looked up at him and choked. Not even a weed! Not one! Astonished, he folded his legs and hovered a little above eye level. What good's a weed? At least it shows individuality. I shut my eyes, not caring that by so doing the poised tears consolidated and fell. I'm so sick of perfection. Perfection? He lifted a little higher above me, his eyes on some far sight. I certainly wouldn't call the home perfect yet. From here I can see the North Reach. We've only begun to nibble at that. The preliminary soil crew is just starting analysis. He dropped down beside me. We can't waste time and space on weeds. It'll take long enough to make the whole of the home habitable without using energy on non-essentials. They'll find out, I stubbornly proclaimed. Someday they'll find out that weeds are essentials. Man wasn't made for such neatness. He has to have unimportant clutter to relax in. Why haven't you presented these fundamental doctrines to the old ones? He laughed at me. Have I not? I retorted. Well, maybe not to the old ones, but I've already expressed myself, and furthermore, Mr... Oh, I'm sorry, I'm Debbie. I'm Thanel, he grinned. Thanel, I'll have you know other wiser heads than mine have come to the same conclusion. This artificiality, this... The people aren't meant to live divorced from the... I spread my hands. Soil, I guess you could say. They lose something when everything gets paved. Oh, I think we'll manage, he smiled. Memory can sustain. Memory? Oh, Than, remember the tangle of blackberry vines in back of Kroganold's house? How we used to burrow under the scratchy, cool, green twilight under those vines and hunt for berries, cool ones from the shadows and warm ones from the sun, and always at least one thorn in the thumb as payment for trespassing. Eyes closed, I lost myself in the memory. Then my eyes flipped open. Or are you from the other home? Maybe you've never even seen Earth. Yes, I have, he said, suddenly sober. I'm from Bendo. I haven't many happy memories of Earth. Until your group found us, we had a pretty thin time of it. Oh, I'm sorry, I said. Bendo was our God bless for a long time when I was little. Thank you. He straightened briskly and grinned. How about a race to the 23rd despised tree, just to work off a little steam? And the two of us lifted and streaked away, a yard above the careful gravel of the lane. But I got the giggles so badly that I blundered into the top of the 21st tree and had to be extricated gingerly from its limbs. Together we guiltily buried at its foot the precious tiny branch I had broken off in my blundering, and then, with muffled laughter and guilty back glances, we went our separate ways. That night I lay and waited for the pale blue moon of the home to vault into the sky, and thought about Earth and the other home. The other home was first, of course, the beautiful prototype of this home, but it had weeds, and all the tangled splendor of wooded hillsides, and all the soaring upreach of naked peaks, and the sweet, uncaring, uncountable profusion of life, the same as Earth. But the home died, blasted out of the heavens by a cosmic something that shattered it and scattered the people like birds from a falling tree. Part of them found this home, or the bare bones of it, and started to remake it into the home. Others found refuge on Earth. We had it rough for a long time because we were separated from each other. Besides, we were different, with a capital D, and some of us didn't survive the adjustment period. Slowly, though, we were gathered in until there were two main groups,

0: Cougar Canyon, and Bendo. Bendo lived in a hell of concealment and fear long after Cougar Canyon had managed to adjust to an outsider's world. Then that day, even now my breath caught at the wonder of that day, when the huge ship from the new home drifted down out of the skies and came to rest on the flat beyond the schoolhouse. And everyone had to choose, stay or go. My family chose to go. More stayed. But the oldest, Cougar Canyon's leader, blind, crippled, dying from what the crossing had done to him, he went. But you should see him now. You should see him see. And Obla came too. Sometimes I went to her house just to touch her hands. She had none, you know, on earth, nor legs, nor eyes, and hardly a face. An explosion had stripped her of all of them. But now, because of transgraph and regeneration, she is becoming whole again. Except perhaps her heart. But that's another story. Once the wonder of the trip and the excitement of living without concealment, without having to watch every movement so as not to shock outsiders, had died a little, I got homesicker and homesicker. At first I fought it as a silly thing, a product of letdown or idleness. But a dozen new interests, frenzied activities that consumed every waking moment, did nothing to assuage the aching need in me. I always thought homesickness was a childish, transitory thing. Well, most of it, but occasionally there is a person who actually sickens of it and does not recover, short of return. And I guess I was one of those. It was as though I were breathing with one lung or trying to see with one eye. Sometimes the growing pain became an anguish so physical that I'd crouch in misery, hugging my hurt to me, trying to contain it between my knees and my chest, trying to ease it. Sometimes I could manage a tear or two that relieved a little, such as that day in the lane with Than. Than, I turned from the port. Isn't it about time?
1: One up on you, Debbie, my dear, Than called from the motive room.
0: I'm just settling into the old groove. Got to get us slowed down before we scorch our little bottoms, and maybe even singe child within.
2: Don't joke about it, I said. Remember the first time the atmosphere gave us too warm a welcome to Earth? Ask the oldest.
0: The power be with us, came Than's quick answering thought. And the name and the presence, I echoed, bowing my head as my fingers moved to the sign and then clasped above child within. I moved over to the couch and lay down, feeling the almost imperceptible slowing of our little craft. Than and I started to-ing not long after we met, and at Flamen gathering time, we bespoke one another, and just before festival time, we were married. Perhaps all this time I was hoping that starting a home of my own would erase my longing for Earth, and perhaps Than hoped the same thing. The home offered him almost all he wanted, and he had a job he loved. He felt the pioneering thrill of making a new world, and was contented. But my need didn't evaporate. Instead, it intensified. I talked it over with the sorter for our group. A sorter cares for our emotional and mental problems, because I was beginning to hate. Oh, not hate. That's such a poisonous thing to have festering in your mind. But my perspective was getting so twisted that I was making both myself and Than unhappy. She sorted me deftly and thoroughly, and I went home to Than, and he started training to develop his latent motive ability. We both knew we could well lose our lives trying to return to Earth, but we had to try. Anyway, I had to try, especially after I found out about Child Within. I told Than, and his face lighted up as I knew it would, but...
1: This ought to make a bond between you and the home, he said. Now you'll find unsuspected virtues in this land you've been spurning.
0: I felt my heart grow cold.
2: Oh, no, Than, I said. Now more than ever we must go. Our child can't be born here. He must be of Earth. And I want to be able to enjoy this child within.
0: This is quite a child without, said Than, tempering the annoyance in his voice by touching my cheek softly. Crying for a lollipop, Earth-flavored. Ah, well, he gathered me into his arms. Hippity-hop to the candy shop. A high, thin whistle signaled the first brush of Earth's atmosphere against our craft, as though Earth were reaching up to scrape tenuous, incandescent fingers against our underside. I cleared my mind and concentrated on the effort ahead. I'm no motiver, but Than might need my strength before we landed. Before we landed, setting down on the flat again under old Baldy, and seeing them all again, Valancy and Karen and the Francher kid. Oh, the song the kid would be singing would be nothing to the song my heart would be singing. Home. Child within. Home again. I pressed my hands against the swell of Child Within. Pay attention, I admonished. Be ready for your first consciousness of Earth. I won't look, I told myself, until we touch down on the flat. I'll keep my eyes shut. And I did. So when the first splashing crash came, I couldn't believe it. My eyes opened to the sudden inrush of water, and I was gasping and groping in complete bewilderment, trying to find air. Than! Than! I was paddling awkwardly, trying to keep my head above water. What had happened? How could we have so missed the canyon, even as inexperienced a motiver as Than was? Water? Water to drown in, anywhere near the canyon? There was a gulp, and the last bubble of air belched out of our turning craft. I was belched out through a jagged hole, along with the air. Than! Than! I abandoned vocal calling and spread my cry clear across the band of sub-speech. No reply. No reply. I bobbed on the surface of the water, gasping. Oh, child, stay within. Be careful. Be careful. It isn't time yet. It isn't time. I shook my dripping hair out of my eyes and felt a nudge against my knees. Down I went into darkness, groping, groping, and found him. Inert, unresponsive, a dead weight in my arms. The breathless agony of struggle ended in the slippery mud of a rocky shore.
2: I dragged him up far enough that his head was out of the water, listened breathlessly for a heartbeat, then, mouth to mouth, I breathed life back into him and lay gasping beside him in the mud, one hand feeling the struggle as his lungs labored to get back into rhythm. The other hand was soothing child within. Not now, not now, wait, wait. When my own breathing steadied, I tore strips off my tattered travel suit and bound up his head, staunching the blood that persistently threaded down from the gash above his left ear. Endlessly, endlessly, I lay there listening to his heart, to my heart, too weak to move him, too weak to move myself. Then the rhythm of his breathing changed, and I felt his uncertain thoughts, questioning, asking. My thoughts answered his until he knew all I knew about what had happened. He laughed a ghost of a laugh. Is this untidy enough for you? And I broke down and cried. We lay there in mud and misery, gathering our strength. I started once to a slithering splash across the water from us, and felt a lapping of water over my feet. I pulled myself up on one elbow and peered across at the barren hillside. A huge chunk of it had broken off and slithered down into the water. The scar was raw and ragged in the late evening sunshine. Where did it come from? I asked, wonderingly. All this water. And there is Baldy, with his feet all awash. What happened? The rain is raining, said Than, his voice choked with laughter, his head rolling on the sharp shale of the bank. The rain is raining, and don't go near the water. His nonsense ended with a small moan that tore my heart. Than, Than, let's get out of this mess. Come on, can you lift? Help me. He lifted his head and let it fall back with a thunk against the rocks. His utter stillness panicked me. I sobbed as I reached into my memory for the inanimate lift. It seemed a lifetime before I finally got him up out of the mud and hovered him hand high above the bank. Cautiously, I pushed him along, carefully guiding him between the bushes and trees, until I found a flat place that crunched with fallen oak leaves. I platted him softly to the ground, and for a long time I lay there by him, my hand on his sleeve, not even able to think coherently about what had happened. The sun was gone when I shivered and roused myself. I was cold, and Than was shaken at intervals by an icy shuddering. I scrambled around in the fading light and gathered wood together and laid a fire. I knelt by the neat stack and gathered myself together for the necessary concentration. Finally, after sweat had gathered on my forehead and trickled into my eyes, I managed to produce a tiny spark that sputtered and hesitated, and then took a shining bite out of a dry leaf. I rubbed my hands above the tiny flame and waited for it to grow. Then I lifted Than's head to my lap and started the warmth circulating about us. When our shivering stopped, I suddenly caught my breath and grimaced wryly. How quickly we forget. I was getting as bad as an outsider, and I clicked my personal shield on, extending it to include Than. In the ensuing warmth, I looked down at Than, touching his mud-stained cheek softly, letting my love flow to him like a river of strength. I heard his breathing change, and he stirred under my hands. Are we home? He asked. We are on Earth, I said. We left Earth years ago, he chided. Why do I hurt so much? We came back. I kept my voice steady with an effort. Because of me, and Child Within. Child Within. His voice strengthened. Hippity-hop to the candy shop, he remembered. What happened? The canyon isn't here anymore, I said, raising his shoulders carefully into my arms. We crashed into water. Everything's gone. We lost everything. My heart squeezed for the tiny gowns Child Within would never wear. Where are our people? He asked. I don't know, I said. I don't know. When you find them, you'll be all right, he said drowsily. We'll be all right, I said sharply, my arms tightening around him. In the morning we'll find them, and Bethy will find out what's wrong with you, and we'll mend you. He sat up slowly, haggard and dirty in the upflare of firelight, his hand going to his bandaged head. I'm broken, he said. A lot of places. Bones have gone where bones should never go. I will be called. Don't say it! I gathered him desperately into my arms. Don't say it, Than. We'll find the people. He crumpled down against me, his cheek pressed to the curve of Child Within. I screamed then, partly because my heart was being torn shred by shred into an aching mass, partly because my neglected little fire was happily crackling away from me, munching the dry leaves, sampling the brush, roaring softly into the lower branches of the scrub oak. I had set the hillside afire, and the old terror was upon me, the remembered terror of a manzanita slope blazing on Baldy those many forgotten years ago. I cradled Than to me. So far the fire was moving away from us, but soon, soon. No, no, I cried. Let's go home. Than, I'm sorry. I'm sorry. Let's go home. I didn't mean to bring you to death. I hate this world. I hate it. Than? Than? I've tried to forget it. It comes back sometimes. Sometimes, again, I'm so shaken that I can't even protect myself anymore, and I'm gulping smoke and screaming over Than. Other times I hear again the rough, disgusted words. Gall-dinged tenderfoots, setting fire to the whole gall-dinged mountain. There's a law. Those were the first words I ever heard from Seth. My first sight of him was of a looming giant, twisted by flaring flames and drifting smoke, and my own blurring tears. It was another day before I thought again. I woke to find myself on a camp cot, a rough khaki blanket itching my chin. My bare arms were clean but scratched. Child Within was rounding the blanket smoothly. I closed my eyes and lay lapped in peace for a moment. Then my eyes flew open, and I called, Than! Than! And struggled with the blanket. Take it easy! Take it easy! Strong hands pushed me back against the thin, musty pillow. You're stark J-naked under that blanket. You can't go tearing around that way.
1: And those were the first words I heard from Glory. She brought me a faded, crumpled cotton robe and helped me into it. Them outlandish duds you had on will take a fair-sized swatch of fixing before they're fit to wear. Her hands were clumsy but careful. She chuckled. Not sure there's room for both of yous in this here wrapper.
2: I knelt by the cot in the other room. There were only three rooms in the house. Than lay, thin and unmoving as paper, under the lumpy comforter.
1: He wants awful bad to go home, Glory's voice tried to moderate to a sick-room tone.
2: He won't make it, she said bluntly.
1: Yes, he will. Yes, he will. All we have to do is find the people.
2: Which people? Asked Glory.
1: The people, I cried. The people who live in the canyon.
2: The canyon? You mean Cougar Canyon? Been no people there for 3-4 years, ever since the dam got finished and the lake started rising.
1: Where did they go?
2: I whimpered, my hands tightening on the edge of the cot.
1: Dunno. Glory snapped a match head with her thumbnail and lighted a Mickens cigarette. But if we don't find them, Than will die.
2: He will anyway, less than them folks is magic, said Glory.
1: They are, I cried. They're magic.
2: Oh, said Glory, squinting her eyes against the eddy of smoke.
1: Oh?
2: Than's head moved and his eyes opened. I bent my head to catch any whisper from him, but his voice came loud and clear.
3: All we have to do is fix the craft, and we can go back home.
1: Yes, Than.
2: I hid my eyes against my crossed wrists on the cot.
1: We'll leave right away. Child Within will wait till we get home.
2: I felt Child Within move to the sound of my words.
3: He shouldn't ought to talk, said Glory. He's all smashed inside. He'll be bleeding again in a minute.
1: Shut up! I spun on my knees and flared at her. You don't know anything about it. You're nothing but a stupid outsider. He won't die. He won't!
2: Glory dragged on her cigarette.
3: I hollered some, too, when my son Davy got caught in a cave-in. He was smashed.
2: He died. She flicked ashes onto the bare plank floor.
3: God calls them, they go.
1: I'm called,
2: Than caught the familiar word.
1: I'm called. What will you do, Debbie, my dear? What about Child?
2: A sudden bright froth touched the corner of his mouth, and he clutched my wrist.
1: Home is so far away, he sighed.
2: Why did we have to leave? Why did we leave?
1: Than?
3: Than?
2: I buried my face against his quiet side. The pain in my chest got worse and worse, and I wished someone would stop that awful babbling and screaming. How could I say goodbye to my whole life with that ghastly noise going on? Then my fingers were pried open, and I lost the touch of Than. The black, noisy chaos took me completely.
3: He's dead.
2: I slumped in the creaky rocker. Where was I? How long had I been here? My words came so easily, so accustomedly, they must be a repetition of a repetition.
1: He's dead, and I hate you. I hate Seth. I hate Earth. You're all outsiders. I hate Child Within. I hate myself.
2: There, said Glory, as she snipped a thread with her teeth and stuck the needle in the front of her plaid shirt. My words had no impact on her, though they almost shocked me as I listened to them. Why didn't she notice what I said? Too familiar?
3: There's at least one nightgown for Child Within, she grinned. When I was your age, folks would have died of shock to think of calling a baby unborn a name like that. I thought maybe these sugar sacks might come in handy sometime. Didn't know it'd be for baby clothes.
1: I hate you, I said, hurtling past any lingering shock. No lady wears Levi's and plaid shirts with buttons that don't match, nor cuts her hair like a man and lets her face go all wrinkly. Oh, well, what does it matter? You're only a stupid outsider. You're not of the people, that's for sure. You're not on our level.
3: For that, thanks be to the Lord, Glory smoothed the clumsy little gown across her knee. I was taught people are people, no matter their clothes or hair. I don't know nothing about your folks or what level they're on, but I'm glad my arthritis won't let me stoop as low as...
2: She shrugged and laid the gown aside. She reached over to the battered dresser and retrieved something she held out to me.
3: Speaking of looks, take a squint at what Child Inside's got to put up with.
2: I slapped the mirror out of her hands, and the mad glimpse of rumpled hair, swollen eyes, raddled face, and a particularly horrible half-sneer on lax lips, slapped it out of her hands, stopped its flight in mid-air, spun it up to the sagging plasterboard ceiling, swooped it out with a crash through one of the few remaining whole window panes, and let it smash against a pine tree outside the house.
1: Do that! I cried triumphantly. Even Child's Play like that you can't do! You're stupid!
3: Could be.
2: Glory picked up a piece of the shattered window glass. But today I fed my man and the stranger within my gates. I made a gown for a naked baby.
3: What have you done that's been so smart? You've busted, you've ruined, you've whined and hated. If that's being smart, I'll stay stupid.
2: She pitched the glass out of the broken window. And I'll slap you silly like I would any spoiled brat if you break anything else.
1: Oh, Glory. Oh, Glory.
2: I squeezed my eyes shut.
1: I killed him. I killed him. I made him come. If we'd stayed home, if I hadn't insisted, if...
2: If, said Glory, heavily, lifting the baby gown. If Davy hadn't died, this'd be for my grandkid, most likely.
3: Iffing is the quickest way I know to get the blue mully grubs.
2: She folded the gown and put it away in the dresser drawer.
3: You haven't told me yet when Child Within is supposed to come without.
2: She reached for the Mickens and started to build a cigarette.
1: I don't know,
2: I said, staring down at my tight hands.
1: I don't care.
2: What was Child Within compared to the pain within?
3: You'll care plenty, snapped Glory around the smooth curve of the cigarette paper. If you have a hard time and no doctor, you can go ahead and die if you want to, but I'm thinking of Child Within.
1: It'd be better if he died too, I cried. Better than having to grow up in this stupid, benighted world among savages.
3: What did you want to come back so bad for, then? Asked Glory. You admit it was you wanted to come.
2: Yes, I moaned, twisting my hands. I killed him. If only we'd stayed home. If I hadn't...
0: I lay in the dusk, my head pillowed on Than's grave. Than's grave. The words had a horrible bitterness on my tongue.
2: How can I bear it, Than? I whimpered. I'm lost. I can't go home. The people are gone. What'll I do with child within? How can we ever bear it, living with outsiders? Oh, call me too. Call me too.
0: I let the rough gravel of the grave scratch against my cheek as I cried. And yet I couldn't feel that Than was there. Than was a part of another life, a life that didn't end in the mud and misery of a lakeside. He was part of a happy adventure, a glad welcome back to the earth we had thought was a thing of the past, a tumultuous reunion with all the dear friends we had left behind, the endless hours of vocal and sub-vocal news exchange. Than was a part of that, not a part of this haggard me, this squalid shack teetering on the edge of a dry creek, this bulging, unlovely, ungainly creature muddying her face in the coarse gravel of a barren hillside. I roused to the sound of footsteps in the dark and voices.
3: Nuttier than a fruitcake, said Glory. It takes some girls like that just getting pregnant, and then this here other shock.
0: What's she off on now? It was Seth's heavy voice.
3: Oh, more of the same, being magic, making things fly. She broke that looking glass Davy gave me the Christmas before the cave-in.
0: She cleared her throat. I picked up the pieces. They're in the drawer.
3: She ought to have a good hiding.
0: Anger was thick in Seth's voice.
3: She'll get one if she does anything like that again. Oh, and some more about the home and flying through space and wanting them people again.
0: You know, said Seth thoughtfully, I heard stuff about some folks who used to live around here.
3: Funny stuff.
0: All people are funny. Glory's voice was nearer. Better get her back into the house before she catches her death of live-forevers. I stared up at the ceiling in the dark. Time was again a word without validity. I had no idea how long I had huddled myself in my sodden misery. How long had I been here with Glory and Seth? Faintly in my consciousness, I felt a slight stirring of wonder about Seth and Glory. What did they live on? What were they doing out here in the unfruitful hills? This shack was some forgotten remnant of an old ghost town. No electricity, no water. Four crazy walls held together by and holding up a shattered roof. For food, beans, cornbread, potatoes, prunes, coffee. I clasped my throbbing temples with both hands, my head rolling from side to side. But what did it matter? What did anything matter anymore? Wild grief surged up in my throat, and I cried out, Mother! Mother! And felt myself drowning in the icy immensity of the lonely space I had drifted across. Then there were warm arms around me, and a shoulder under my cheek, the soft scratch of hair against my face, a rough hand gently pressing my head to warmth and aliveness. There, there. Glory's voice rumbled gruffly soft through her chest to my ear. It'll pass. Time and mercy of God will make it bearable. There, there. She held me and let me blot my tears against her. I didn't know when she left me, and I slept dreamlessly. Next morning at breakfast, before which I had washed my face and combed most of the tangles out of my hair, I paused over my oatmeal and canned milk, spoon poised. What do you do for a living, Seth? I asked.
3: Living? Seth stirred another spoonful of sugar into the mush. We scratch our beans and bacon out of the Skagmore. It's a played-out mine, but there's a few two-bitten seams left. We work it hard enough, we get by, but it takes both of us. Glory's as good as a man, better than some.
0: How come you weren't working at the Golden Turkey or the Iron Duke? I wondered where I had got those names, even as I asked.
2: Can't, said Glory. He's got silicosis and arthritis. Can't work steady. Times are you'd think he was coughing up his lungs. Hasn't had a bad time, though, since you came.
0: If I were a healer, I said, I could cure your lungs and joints, but I'm not. I'm really not much of anything. I blinked down at my dish. I'm nothing. I'm nothing without Than. I gulped. I'm sorry I broke your window and your mirror, Glory. I shouldn't have. You can't help being an outsider.
3: Apology accepted, Glory grinned dourly. But it's still kind of drafty. There's a whole window in that shack down creek a ways, said Seth. When I get the time, I'll go get it. Begins to look like the Skagmore might last right up into winter, though.
0: Wish we could get some of that good siding, what's left of it, and fill in a few of our holes, said Glory, tipping up the scarred blue and white coffee pot for the last drop of coffee.
3: I'll get the stuff soon's this seam pinches out, promised Seth.
0: I walked down creek after breakfast, feeling for the first time the sun on my face, seeing for the first time the untidy tangle and thoughtless profusion of life around me, the dream that had drawn me back to this tragedy. I sat down against a boulder, clasping my knees. My feet had known the path to this rock. My back was familiar with its sun-warmed firmness, but I had no memory of it. I had no idea how long I had been eased of my homesickness. Now that that particular need was filled and that ache soothed, it was hard to remember how vital and how urgent the whole thing had been. It was like the memory of pain, a purely intellectual thing. But once it had been acute, so acute that Than had come to his death for it. I looked down at myself, and for the first time I noticed I was wearing jeans and a plaid shirt, Glory's indubitably. The jeans were precariously held together, bulging under the plaid shirt by a huge blanket pin. I smiled a little. Outsider makeshift. Well, let it stay. They don't know any better. Soon I aroused and went on down creek until I found the shack Seth had mentioned. It had two good windows left. I stood in front of the first one, reaching into my memory for my informal training. Then I settled to the job at hand. Slowly, steadily, nails began to withdraw from around the windows.
2: With toil and sweat and a few frustrated tears, I got the two windows out intact, though the walls around them would never be the same again. I had no idea how windows were put into a house. After the windows, it was fairly simple to detach the few good lengths of siding left. I stacked them neatly, one by one, drifting them into place. I jumped convulsively at a sudden crunching crash, then laughed shakily to see that the poor old shack had disintegrated completely, having been deprived of its few solid members. Lifting the whole stack of my salvage to carrying height, I started back up creek, panting and sweating, stumbling and pushing the load ahead of me until I got smart, and lifting, perched on the pile of planks, I directed my airborne caravan up creek. Glory and Seth were up at the mine. I set the things down by the house, and then, suddenly conscious of weariness, made my way to Than's grave. I patted the gravelly soil softly and whispered, "They'll like it, won't they, Than? They're so like children. Now Glory will forget about the mirror. Poor little outsider." Glory and Seth were stupefied when they saw my loot leaning against the corner of the shack. I told them where I'd got the stuff and how I had brought it back. Seth spat reflectively and looked sideways at Glory. "Who's nuts now?" he asked. "Okay, okay," said Glory. "You go tell that Jick Bennett how this stuff got here. Maybe he'll believe you." "Did I do something wrong?" I asked. "Did this belong to Mr. Bennett?" "No, no," said Glory. "Not to him nor nobody. He's just a friend of ours. Him and Seth are always shooting the breeze together. No, it's just... She gestured hopelessly, then turned on Seth. "Well, get the hammer. You want her to do the hammering, too?" We three labored until the sun was gone and a lopsided moon had pushed itself up over the shoulder of Baldy. The light glittered on the smug wholeness of the two windows of the shack, and Glory sighed with tired satisfaction. Balling up the rag she had taken from the other broken window, she got it ready to throw away. "First time my windows have been wind tight since we got here. Come winter, that's nothing to sneeze at." "Sneeze at?" Seth shook with silent, gargantuan laughter. "Nothing to sneeze at." "Glory," I cried, "what have you there? Don't throw it away."
3: "What?"
2: Glory retrieved the wad from the woodpile. "It's only the rags we peeled off in both of yous before we put you in bed, and another hunk we picked up to beat out the fire, ripped to tatters. Heavy old canvassy stuff anyway."
4: "Give it to me, Glory," I said, and took the bundle from her wondering hands. "It's Tekla," I said. "It's never useless. Look."
2: I spread out several of the rags on a flat stone near the creek. In the unreal blend of sunset and moonrise, I smoothed a fingernail along two overlapping edges. They merged perfectly into a complete hole. Quickly I sealed the other rips and snags, and lifting the sheet of Tekla, shook off the dirt and wrinkles.
4: "See, it's as good as new. Bring the rest in the house. We can have some decent clothes again."
2: I smiled at Glory's pained withdrawal.
4: "After all, Glory, you must admit this pin isn't going to hold child within much longer."
2: Seth lighted the oil lamp above the table, and I spread Tekla all over it, mending a few rips I'd missed.
3: "Here's some more," said Glory. "I stuck it in that other stovepipe hole. It's the hunk we used to beat the fire out with. It's pretty holy."
4: "It doesn't matter," I said, pinching out the charred spots. "What's left is still good."
2: And she and Seth hung fascinated around the table, watching me. I couldn't let myself think of Than, flushed with excitement, trying to be so casual as he tried on his travel suit to show me, so long ago. So yesterday, really.
3: "There's a little bitty piece you dropped," said Seth, retrieving it.
4: "It's too little for any good use," said Glory.
2: "Oh, no," I said, a little intoxicated by their wonder and by a sudden upsurge of consciousness that I was able to work so many, to them, miracles.
4: "Nothing's too small. See? That's one reason we had it made so thick, to spread it thin when we used it."
2: I took the tiny swatch of Tekla and began to stretch and shape it, smoother and farther. Farther and farther until it flowed over the edges of the table, and the worn design on the oilcloth began to be visible through it.
4: "What color do you like, Glory?" I asked.
2: "Blue," breathed Glory, wonderingly.
4: "Blue."
2: I stroked blue into the Tekla, quickly evened the edges, and lifting the fragile, floating chiffon material, draped it over Glory's head. For a half moment I saw my own mother looking with shining eyes at me through the lovely melt of color. Then I was hugging Glory and saying, "That's for the borrow of your jeans and shirt," and she was fingering unbelievably the delicate fabric. "There," I thought. I even hugged her. It really doesn't matter to me that she's just an outsider.
3: "Magic," said Glory.
4: "Don't touch it," she cried,
2: as Seth reached a curious hand toward it.
4: "He can't hurt it," I laughed. "It's strong enough to use for a parachute or a trampoline."
2: "How did you do it?" asked Seth, lifting another small patch of Tekla, his fingers tugging at it.
4: "Well, first you have to..."
2: I groped for an explanation.
4: "You see, first... Well, then after that... Oh, I don't know," I cried. "I just know you do it."
2: I took the piece from him and snatched it into scarf length, stroking it red and woolly, and wound it around his neck and bewildered face. I slept that night in a gown of Tekla, but Glory stuck to her high-necked, crinkle crepe gown, and Seth scorned nightclothes. But after Glory blew out the light, and before she disappeared behind the denim curtain that gave me part of the front room for a bedroom of my own, she leaned over, laughing in the moonlight, to whisper, "He's got that red thing under his pillow. I seen it sticking out from under." Next morning, I busied myself with the precious Tekla, thinning it, brushing up a soft nap, fashioning the tiny things child within would be needing someday. Glory stayed home from the mine and tried to help. After the first gown was finished, I sat looking at it, dreaming child dreams any mother does with a first gown. I was roused by the sound of a drawer softly closing, and saw Glory disappear into the kitchen. I went over and opened the drawer. The awkward little sugar sack gown was gone. I smiled pityingly. "She realized," I said to myself. "She realized how inappropriate a gown like that would be for a child of the people." That night, Seth dropped the lamp chimney, and it smashed to smithereens.
5: Well, early to bed, sighed Glory. But I did want to get on with this shirt for Seth.
1: She smoothed the soft, woolly Tekla across her lap. We had figured it down pretty close, but it came out a dress for each of us and a shirt for Seth, as well as a few necessities for Child Within. I blessed again the generousness of our travel clothes.

0: I spun the coin and frowningly concentrated. 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It'll work, I reassured the skeptical side glances of Seth and Glory. I closed my eyes and whispered silently, we need it. Bless me. Bless me. I spun the coin. I saw the flare behind my eyelids and opened them to the soft, slightly blue handful of light the nickel had become. Seth and Glory said nothing, but their eyes blinked and were big and wondering enough to please anyone as they looked into my cupped hand. A dime is brighter, I said, but this is enough for here, I guess. Only thing is, you can't blow it out. The two exchanged glances, and Seth smiled weakly. Nutty as a fruitcake, he said, but don't it shine pretty? The whole room was flooded with the gentle light. I put it down in the middle of the table, but it was too direct for our eyes, so Seth balanced it on the top of a windowsill, and Glory picked up the half-finished shirt from the floor where it had fallen, and asked in a voice that only slightly trembled, could you do this seam right here, Debbie?
1: Uh-oh. I don't know. The audio stopped. It's not going to the system anymore. It just quit. Oh. He's going to try to put it back.
0: The baking powder can with the lid on tight when we went to bed. The cupboard had leaked too much light, and so had the dresser. I was afraid to damp the glow for fear I might not be able to do it again the next night. A Lady Bountiful has to be careful of her reputation. I sat on the bank above the imperceptibly growing lake and watched another chunk of the base of Baldy slide down into the water. Around me was the scorched hillside and the little flat where I had started the fire. Somewhere under all that placid brown water was our craft and everything we had of the home. I felt my face harden and tighten with sorrow. I got up awkwardly and made my way down the steep slant of the bank. I leaned against a boulder and stirred the muddy water with one sneaker-clad toe. That block of Tekla, the seed box, the pictures, the letters. I let the tears wash downward unchecked, all the dreams and plans. The pain caught me so that I nearly doubled up. My lips stretched thinly. How physical mental pain can be. If only it could be amputated like... Pain caught me again. I gasped and clutched the boulder behind me. This is pain, I cried to myself. Not child within. Not out here in the wilds all alone. I made my way back to the shack in irregular, staggering stages and put myself to bed. When Glory and Seth got back, I propped up wearily on one elbow and looked at them groggily, the pain having perversely quitted me just before they arrived. Do you suppose it is almost time? I have no way of knowing. Time is different here. I can't put the two times together and come out with anything. I'm afraid, Glory. I'm afraid. We should have taken you in to carry to the doctor a long time ago. He'd be able to tell you. Lesson, she hesitated. Lesson, you are different, so's he'd notice. I smiled weakly. Don't tiptoe so, Glory. I won't be insulted. No, he'd notice nothing different except when birth begins. We can bypass the awfulest of the hurting time. I gulped and pressed my hands to the sudden emptiness that almost caved me in. That's what I was supposed to learn from our people here, I wailed. I only know about it. Our first child is our learning child. You can't learn it ahead. Don't worry, said Glory dryly. Child within will manage to get outside whether you heard or not. If you're a woman, you can bear the burden women have since Eve. So we planned to go into town the next day and just tell the doctor I hadn't been to a doctor yet. Lots of people don't, even today. But it started to rain in the night. I roused first to the soft sound of rain on the old tin roof of the kitchen. The soft sound that increased and increased until it became a drumming roar. Even that sound was music, and the vision of rain falling everywhere, everywhere, patting the dusty ground, dimpling the lake, flipping the edges of curled leaves, soothed me into sleep. I was wakened later by the sound of Seth's coughing. That wasn't a soothing sound, and it got worse and worse. It began to sound as though he actually were coughing up his lungs, as Glory had said. He could hardly draw a breath between coughing spasms. I lay there awake in the dark, hearing Glory's murmurs and the shuff-shuff of her feet as she padded out to the kitchen and back to the bedroom. But the coughing went on and on, and I began to get a little impatient. I tossed in bed, suddenly angrily restless. I had child within to think of. They knew I needed my rest. They weren't making any effort to be quiet. Finally, I couldn't stand it any longer. I padded in my turn to their bedroom and peered in. Seth was leaning back against the head of the iron bedstead, gasping for breath. Glory was sitting beside him, tearing up an old pillowcase to make handkerchiefs for him. She looked up at me in the half-light of the uncovered baking powder can, her face drawn and worn. It's bad this time, she said. Making up for lost time, I guess. Can't you do something to stop his coughing? I asked. I really hadn't meant it to sound so abrupt and flat, but it did, and Glory let her hands fall slowly to her lap as her eyes fixed on me. Oh, she said. Oh. Then her eyes fairly blazed, and she said, Can't you? I'm not a healer, I said, feeling almost on the defensive. If I were, I could give... You wouldn't give anybody anything, said Glory, her face closed and cold. Lesson you wanted to show off or make yourself comfortable. Go back to bed. I went, my cheeks burning in the dark. How dare she talk to me like this, an outsider to one of the people? She had no right. My anger broke into tears, and I cried and cried on my narrow outsider bed in that falling-down outsider house. But under all my anger and outrage, so closely hidden that I'd hardly admit it to myself even, was a kernel of

0: sorrow. I'd thought Glory liked me. Morning was gray and clammy, the rain fell steadily, and the bluish light from the baking powder can was cold and uncheerful. The day dragged itself to a watery end, nothing except a slight waning and waxing of the light outdoors to distinguish one hour from the next. Seth's coughing eased a little, and by the second rain-loud morning, it had finally stopped. Seth prowled around the cramped rooms, his shoulders hunched forward. His chest caved in as though he had truly coughed out his lungs. His coughing had left him, but his breath still caught in ragged chunks. "Seth," said Glory, tugging at his sleeve, "you'll wear yourself and me out too, to-ing and fro-ing like that." "Don't ease me none to set," said Seth hoarsely. "Leave me be. Let me move while I can. Got a hunch there won't be much moving for me after the next spell." "Now, Seth," Glory's voice was calm and a little reprimanding, but I caught her terror and grief. With a jolt, I realized how exactly her feelings were mine when I had crouched beside Than, watching him die. "But they're old and ugly, and through with life," I protested. "But they love," came the answer, "and love can never be old nor ugly nor through with life." "Besides, I'm worried," said Seth, wiping the haze of his breath off the newly installed window. "Rain like this'll fill every creek around here. Then watch the dam fill up. They told us we'd be living on an island before spring. When the lake's full, we'll be 6 feet under. All this rain." He swiped at the window again, and turning away, resumed his restless pacing. "That slope between here and the highway's getting mighty touchy. Wash it out a little at the bottom, and it'll all come down like a ton of bricks. Damn it up there, we'd get the full flow right across us, and I ain't feeling much like a swim." He grinned weakly and leaned against the table. "Glory." His breathing was heavy and ragged. "Glory, I'm tired." Glory put him to bed. I could hear the murmur of her voice punctuated at intervals by a heavy monosyllable from him. I shivered and went to the little bandy-legged cast-iron stove. Lifting one of its four lids, I peered at the smoldering pine knot inside. The heaviness outside pushed a thin, acrid cloud of smoke out at me, and I clattered the lid back, feeling an upgush of exasperation at the inefficiency of outsiders. I heated the stove up until the top glowed dull red and reveled in the warmth. Glory came back into the kitchen and hunched near the stove, rubbing her hands together. "How'd you get the wood to burn?" she finally asked. "It was wet. It's all there is left." "I didn't," I said. "I heated the stove." "Thanks," said Glory shortly, not even being surprised that I could do a thing like that. We both listened to the murmur of the rain on the roof and the pop and creak of the expanding metal of the stovepipe as the warmth reached upward. "I'm sorry," said Glory. "I shouldn't have spoken so short the other night, but I was worried." "It's all right," I said magnanimously. "And when my people come..." "Look, Debbie." Glory turned her back to the stove and clasped her hands behind her. "I'm not saying you don't have folks and that they won't come someday and set everything right, but they aren't here now. They can't help now, and we got troubles, plenty of troubles. Seth's worrying about that bank coming down and shifting the water. Well, he don't know, but it came down in the night last night, and we're already almost an island. Look out the window." I did, cold apprehension clutching at my insides. The creek had water in it, not a trickle, but a wide, stainless steel roadbed of water that was heavy with red silt where it escaped the color of the down-pressing clouds. I ran to the other window. A narrow hogback led through the interlacing of a thousand converging streams, off into the soggy grayness of the mountain beyond us. It was the trail, the hilltop trail Glory and Seth took to Skagmore. "I hate to ask it of you," said Glory, "especially after telling you off like I did, but we gotta get out of here. We gotta save what we can and hold up at the mine. You better start praying now that it'll be a few days more before the water gets that high. Meanwhile, grab your bedroll and get going." I gaped at her and then at the water outside, and running to my cot, grabbed up the limp, worn bedding and started for the door. "Hold it, hold it," she called. "Fold the stuff so you can manage it. Put on this old hat of Seth's. It'll keep the rain out of your eyes for a while, maybe. Wait till I get my load made up. I'll take the lead." "Oh, no, oh, no," I cried to myself as panic trembled my hands and hampered my folding the bedclothes. "Why is this happening to me? Wasn't it enough to take Than away? Why should I have to suffer any more?" "Ready?" Glory's intent eyes peered across her load. "Hope you've been praying. If you haven't, you better get started. We gotta make it there and back. Seth's gotta rest some before he tackles it." "But I can lift," I cried. "I don't have to walk. I have my shield. I don't have to get wet. I can go..." "Go, then," said Glory, her voice hard and unfriendly. "Get going." I caught at my panic and bit my lips. I needed Glory. "I only mean I could take your load and mine too," I said, which wasn't what I had originally meant at all. "Then you could take something else. I can transport all this stuff and keep it dry." I lifted my own burden and hovered it while I took hers from her reluctant arms. I lifted the two together and maneuvered the load out the door, extending my personal shield to cover it all. How do I get there?" My voice was little and scared. "Follow the hog back," said Glory, her voice still unwarmed, as though she had been able to catch my hidden emotion, as the people do. "You'll see the entrance up the hill a ways, soon as you top out on the ridge. Don't go too far inside. The shoring's rotted out in lots of places."
1: "Okay," I said. "I'll come back."
0: "Stay there," said Glory. "Get going. I gotta get Seth up." My eyes followed hers and recoiled from the little brown snake of water that had welled up in one corner of the room. I got going. Even inside my shield, I winced away from the sudden increased roar of descending rain. I couldn't see a yard ahead and had to navigate from boulder to boulder along the hogback. It was a horrible eternity before I saw the dark gap of the mine entrance and managed to get myself and my burden inside. For several feet around the low, irregular arch of the entrance, the powdery ground was soggy mud, but farther back it was dry, and the roof vaulted up until it was fairly spacious.
1: I put the bedding down and looked around me. Two narrow strips of rail disappeared back into the mine, and an ore car tilted drunkenly off one side, two wheels off and half covered with dirt on the floor beside it. I unearthed one wheel, and tugging it upright, rolled it, wobbling and uncooperative, over to the stack of bedding. I started heating the wheel, making slow work of so large a task, because I had done so little with the basic signs and persuasions, the practices of my people. Suddenly, it seemed to me a long time since I'd left the shack. I ran to the entrance and peered out. No Glory or Seth. Where could they be? I couldn't be all alone here, with no one around to help me. I swished out into the storm so fast my face was splattered with rain before my shielding was complete. Time and again, I almost lost the Hogback. It was an irregular chain of rocky little islands back toward the shack. I groped through the downpour, panting to child within, oh wait, you can't come now, and tried to ignore a vague, growing discomfort. Then the miracle happened. High above me, I heard the egg-beater whir of a helicopter. Rescue! Now all this mad rush and terror and discomfort would be over. All I had to do was signal the craft and make them take me aboard and take me somewhere away. I turned to locate it and signal it to me when I suddenly realized that I couldn't lift to it. I couldn't lift around outsiders who would matter. This basic rule of the people was too deeply ingrained in me. Hastily, I dipped down until I perched precariously on one of the still exposed boulders of the trail. I waved wildly up at the slow, swinging copter. They had to see me. Here I am! Here I am! I cried, my voice too choked even to carry a yard. Help me! Help me! And in despair, as the copter slanted away into the gray falling rain, I slid past vocal calling into subvocal and spread my call over the whole band, praying that a receptor somewhere would pick up my message. There's need! I sobbed out the old childish distress cry of the group. There's need! And an answer came. One of us? The thought came startled. Who are you? Where are you? I'm down here in the rain, I sobbed, aloud as well as silently. I'm Debbie. I used to live in the canyon. We went to the home. Come and get me. Oh, come and get me. I'm coming, came the answer. What on earth are you doing on earth, Debbie? No one was supposed to return so lightly. So lightly? Shattered laughter jabbed at my throat. All the time I'd spent on earth already had erased itself, and I was caught up by the poignancy of this moment of meeting with Than not here, this watery welcome to earth with no welcome for Than. Who are you? I asked. I had forgotten individual thought patterns so soon. I'm Jemmy, came the reply. I'm with an outsider disaster unit. We've got our hands full fishing people out of this damned lake, he chuckled. Serves them right for damming Cougar Creek and spoiling the canyon. But tell me, what's the deal? You shouldn't be here. You went back to the home, didn't you? The home. I burst into tears, and all the rest of the time that the copter circled back and found a settling down space on a flat already awash with 2 inches of water, Jemmy and I talked. Mostly I did the talking. We shifted out of verbalization, and our thoughts speeded up until I had told Jemmy everything that had happened to me since that awful crashing day. It was telling of someone else, some other far, sad story of tragedy and graceless destitution, outsider makeshifts. I had just finished when the copter door swung open, and Jemmy stepped out to hover above the water that was sucking my sneakers off the slant of the boulder I was crouched on. Oh, thanks be to the power, I cried, grabbing for Jemmy's hands, but stubbing my own on my personal shield. Oh, take me out of this, Jemmy. Take me back to the people. I'm so sick of living like an outsider, and child within doesn't want to be born on a dirt floor in a mine. Oh, Jemmy, how horrible to be an outsider. You came just in time. Tears of thankfulness wet my face as I tried to smile at him. Jemmy! Surely that couldn't be my name, that cold, hard, accusing word, that epithet, that... Jemmy! I collapsed to my shield and reached for him. Unbelievably, he would not receive me. Jemmy! I cried, the rain wetting my lips. What's the matter? What's wrong? He floated back so I couldn't reach him. Where are Glory and Seth? He asked sternly. Glory and Seth? I had to think before I could remember them. They were another life ago. Why, back at the cabin, I guess. I was bewildered. Why? You have no concern for them? He asked. You ask for rescue and forget them? What did the home do to you? You're apparently not one of us anymore. If you've been infected with some sort of virus, we want no spreading of it. You don't want me? I was dazed. You're going to leave me here? But you can't! You've got to take me! You're not drowning, he said coldly. Go back to the cave. I have a couple of blankets in the copter I can spare. Be comfortable. I have other people who need rescue worse. But Jemmy, I don't understand. What's wrong? What have I done? My heart was shattering and cutting me to pieces with its razor-sharp edges. He looked at me coldly and speculatively. If you have to ask, it'd take too long to explain, he said. He turned away and took the blankets from the copter. He aimed them at the mine entrance, and hovering them, gave them a shove to carry them through into the mine. There, he said. Curl up in your comfort. Don't get your feet wet. Oh, Jemmy, don't leave me! Help me! I was in a state of almost complete collapse, darkness roaring over me. While you're curled up, all nice and safe, Jemmy's voice came back to me from the copter. You might try thinking a little on just who on earth do you think you are. And if you think you have the answer to that, try. I was hungry. I didn't hear him go. I sat hunched in my sodden misery, too far gone even to try to puzzle it all out. All my hopes had been built on when my people would find me. They'd set everything right. I would be freed from all my worry and hardships. And now. A wave of discomfort that had been building up slowly for some time suddenly surged over me, and my fingers whitened as I clutched the rock. How could I have mistaken that other pain for this? Glory, I whimpered. It's child within. Now I could remember Glory and Seth. I was back in the miserable half-life of waiting for my people. I scrambled to my feet and closed my shield, setting it to warmth to counteract the chill that stuck to my bones. I can't face it alone! Anything! Anything is better than being alone! I streaked back along the hogback that had almost disappeared under the creeping muddy tide. The cabin was in a lake. The back door was ajar. The whole thing tilted slightly off true as though it were thinking of taking off into the roar of the incredible river that swept the creek bed from bank to bank. I staggered against the door as another hard surge of pain tightened my hands and wrung an involuntary cry from me. When it subsided, I wiped the sweat from my upper lip and pushed the door further open. I stepped into the magnified roaring of the rain on the roof. Blue light was flooding serenely. I snatched it up and ran to the bedroom. Seth lay white and unmoving on his bed, his eyes sunken, his chest still. I pressed the back of my clenched hand hard against my mouth, feeling the bruise of my teeth. "Oh, no," I whispered, and gasped with relief as a quick, shallow breath lifted the one thin quilt Glory had left him from the bundle of bedding. "You came back." My eyes flew to Glory. She sat on the other side of the bed, a shoebox in her lap, one hand clutching a corner of the battered old quilt. "You didn't come," I whispered. "I waited."
0: No need to whisper. Her voice was quite as usual, except for a betraying catch on the last word. "He can't hear you."
1: "But you must come," I cried. "The house will go in a minute. The creek's already—"
0: "Why should I come?" she asked without emphasis. "He can't come." We both watched another of the shaken breaths come and go.
1: "But you'll be washed away."
0: "So'll you if you don't get going." She turned her face away from me.
1: "But Glory—"
0: Her name came, but twisted, a muffled cry of pain. I clenched both hands on the door jamb and clung until the pain subsided.
1: "Child within,"
0: said Glory, her eyes intent on me.
1: "Yes," I gasped. "I guess so."
0: Glory stood up and laid the shoebox on the corner of the sagging dresser. She leaned over and smoothed the covers under Seth's chin. "I'll be back," she told him. She waded through the ruffle of water that covered the floor ankle-deep and rounded the bed. "We better go," she said. "You'll have to point me the way. The trail's gone."
1: "You mean you'd leave him here alone?"
0: I was stunned.
1: "Your own husband."
0: She looked back at Seth and her lips tightened. "We all die alone anyway," she said. "He'd tell me to go if and he could." Then I was still as I caught the passionate outpouring of her grief and love, her last unspoken farewell to Seth. With an effort, she turned her eyes back to me. "Our duty's to the living," she said, "and child within won't wait."
1: "Oh, Glory."
0: Anguish of sorrow filled my chest till I could only gasp again.
1: "Oh, Glory, we can't, we can't."
0: My throat ached, and I blinked against tears of quite a different sort than those I'd been shedding since Than died. I snatched the glowing nickel out of the baking powder can and shoved it into my pocket.
1: "Tuck him in good,"
0: I said, nodding at Seth.
1: "Bring whatever you need."
0: Glory looked at me briefly, hope flaring in her eyes. Then, with hasty, shaken hands, she tucked the covers tight around Seth, and grabbing up her shoebox, she pushed it under the covers next to him. There was a grating grind, and the whole shack swung a quarter circle around.
1: "Can we get the bed through the doors?"
0: I asked shrilly. "Not unless we take it apart," said Glory, the quietness of her voice steadying me. "And there isn't time."
1: Then...
0: "The mattress will bend," she said, "if both of us..." With all my faith and power, I withdrew into the quiet within me.
1: "Help me now," I prayed. "I can do nothing of myself. Strengthen me. Guide me. Help me."
0: The last words came audibly as I clutched the foot of the bed, waiting until the waves subsided. Then, slowly, deliberately, quietly and unhurried, I lifted the mattress Seth lay on and bent its edges enough to get it out of the bedroom. I hovered it in the kitchen. Glory and I both staggered as the house swayed underfoot, swayed and steadied.
1: "Have you something to put over him to keep the rain off?" I asked. "I can't extend my shield that far and lift that much at the same time."
0: "Our slickers," said Glory, her eyes intent on me with that different look in them. "They'll help a little."
1: "Get them then," I said. "And you'll have to get on the mattress too to keep him covered."
0: "But can you—" Glory began.
1: "I will,"
0: I said, holding my quietness carefully in my mind.
1: "Hurry, the house is going."
0: Hastily, Glory snatched the two yellow slickers from the nails behind the front door. She scrambled into one and spread the other over Seth.
1: "His head too," I said, "or he'll nearly drown. You'd better cover your head too. It'll be easier to take. Hurry, hurry."
0: Glory gave one look at the hovering mattress, and setting her lips grimly, crawled on and lay beside Seth, one arm protectively across his chest. She'd hardly closed her eyes before I started the mattress out the door. The house began spinning at the same time. By the time we got outside, it had turned completely around, and as we left it, it toppled slowly into the creek and was lost in the tumult of the waters. "It's no more than the windows and siding," I whispered to myself. "In fact, it's less because there's no glass to break." But all my frantic reassurances didn't help much. There were still two lives hanging on my ability to do the inanimate lift and transport them. Doggedly, I pushed on, hardly able to see beyond the cascade of rain that arched down my shield. Below me, the waters were quieting because they were getting so deep that they no longer quarreled with the boulders and ridges. They smothered them to silence. Ahead and a little below me, rain ran from Glory and Seth's slickers, and the bed, other than where they lay, was a sodden mess. Finally, I could see the entrance of the mine, a darker blot in the pervading grayness.
1: "There it is, Glory," I cried. "We're almost there, just a little."
0: And the pain seized me. Gasping, I felt myself begin to fall. All my power was draining out thinly. My mind had only room for the all-enveloping anguish. I felt the soggy end of the mattress under one arm, and then two strong hands grabbed me and began to tug me onto the bed.
1: "Try,"
0: Glory's voice was almost too far away.
1: "Help yourself, onto the bed. Help yourself!" Deliberately, I pushed all thought of pain aside, as though in slow motion.

0: I felt myself lift slightly and slide onto the end of the bed. I lay half on, half off, and tried to catch my breath. "Debbie," Glory's voice came calmly and deliberately, "we're almost in the water. Can you lift us up a little?" "Oh no," I thought. "It's too much to ask. Let me rest." Then, for no reason at all, I heard Jemmy's voice again. "Where's Glory and Seth?" As though in some way I were responsible. "I am," I cried to myself. "I am responsible for them. I took their lives in my hands when we left the bedroom. Even before that, I made myself responsible for them when they took me in." With infinite effort, I pushed myself into the background and reached out again to lay hold on the power. And slowly the bed rose from the lapping of the waters, and slowly it started again toward the mine entrance, and I held Glory's hand in such a bruising grasp you would have thought I was birthing something or someone out there in the pelting rain. The events of the next few minutes ran hurriedly and clear, but as far removed from me as though I were watching everything through the wrong end of binoculars. I settled the mattress near the glowing wheel. Glory was off in unflurried haste. She spread my bedclothes and got me undressed by the light of the nickel she had propped up on a ledge on the wall. I cried out when I felt the warmth of my Tekla nightgown gliding over my head. I'd forgotten the clothes for child within. The muddy waters were tumbling all their softness and smallness now. Another pain came, and when it subsided, Glory had brought a coffee pot from somewhere, one of those huge enameled camp pots, and had filled it from somewhere and put it on the wheel stove to heat. The cases were gone from our pillows, and they lay beside my bed, torn into neat squares in a little heap, topped by a battered old jackknife with one sharp blade open. One of the thin blankets had been ripped in four. Glory's face appeared over me, rugged, comforting. "We're doing fine," she said. "Me and Seth had a few things stashed here in the mine. Seth's breathing better. You got nothing to worry about now, except in child within. Nothing to worry about there neither, except in what you'll name him, now that he won't be within anymore." "Oh, Glory," I whispered, and turned my cheek to press against her hand. From there on, I was three people, one who cried out and gasped and struggled with the pain and against the pain, and was bound up in the blindness of complete concentration on the task at hand, and an accusing one, one sitting in judgment. And the third me was standing before the bar of that judgment, defenseless and guilty. The indictment was read from the big book. "I was hungry," came the accusation, "and they fed me. I ate their food," I admitted, "unearned. I was naked and they clothed me. Now we can have decent clothes," I heard myself saying again. "I was a stranger and they took me in. I condescended to let them care for me," I admitted. "I was in the prison of my grief and they visited me. And I accepted their concern and care of me as an unquestioned right. I took and took and took and gave nothing." Remorse was sharper than the pain that made the other cry out and struggle on the thin bedclothes. "Think no more highly of yourself than you should." The voice had stopped. Now the words ran in ribbons of flame, wavering before my closed eyes, searing the tears dry. "To whom much is given, much is expected. Who would be first must be last. Who would be greatest must be the servant of all. Whatsoever you do unto the least of these." Then suddenly the separation was over, and the three of me coalesced in a quick, blind rush, and I listened blissfully to the lusty, outraged cry of my child. "Oh, Than," I whispered, as I slid into a cloud of comfort and relaxation. "Oh, Than, he's here. Our child. Our Than, too." "You're mighty sure, aren't you?" Glory's voice was amused. "But you're right. He's a boy." I pushed sleep away from me a little to fret. "Let me see my poor naked baby. All his little clothes."
1: "Not so naked," said Glory. "Here, hold him while I get things squared around."
0: She laid the blanket-wrapped bundle beside me, and I lifted up on one elbow to look down into the miracle of the face of my child. I brushed my forefinger across the dark feather down of his damp hair, and lost myself in the realization that here was child within. This was what had been becoming, serenely untouched within me during all the tumultuous things that had happened. I protested from my half-sleep when Glory came back for my child.
1: "Just going to dress him," said Glory. "You can have him back."
0: "Dress him?" I asked fuzzily.
1: "Yes," said Glory, unwrapping the blanket. "I had that sugar sack gown in my shoebox, and them old pillowcases make pretty soft diapers. Not very wet-proof, though, I'm afraid."
2: "A boy?"
0: It was Seth's voice, shaken but clear, his first word since the cabin.
2: "A boy?"
0: Glory's voice was a hymn of thankfulness. "Want to see him?"
2: "Sure. Us men gotta stick together."
0: I lay and smiled to keep from crying as I heard their murmuring over my child. "Dark like Davy," Glory finally said softly. "Well, better give him back, I guess." She laid him beside me. "Glory," I said, "the gown could have been for Davy's child, so you and Seth must be grandparents for my Than, too."
2: "I—"
0: Glory bit her lips and smoothed his blanket with a trembling hand. "We—" She swallowed hard.
2: "Sure, it's a pleasure." "Hey, Grandma," called Seth, hardly above a whisper. "I could do with some coffee."
1: "Okay, Grandpa, keep your shirt on," said Glory. "One coffee, coming up."
0: That night, after Glory had got us all settled and the nickel light was tucked under a rusty tin can, and sleep was flowing warmly around us all, I roused a little and leaned
3: forward.
0: The wheel
3: forward,
0: stove glowed
3: five,
0: on.
3: Back,
0: of my child.
3: Five.
0: The wheel stove
3: seconds.
0: Glowed on, taking a little of the raw chill off the rocky room. Glory and Seth were sleeping on the other side of the wheel, their bedding augmented by one of the blankets Jemmy had left. When I told Glory where they were, but not where they came from, she got them and, looking at me over the folded bulk of them, opened her mouth, closed it again, and silently spread one blanket for me and one for them. Now they were both asleep, and I was awake listening to the voice of many waters praising, and added my praise to theirs.
1: Outside, the sky was clearing, but the murmuring lap of the waters reminded that the numberless creeks in the hills had not yet emptied themselves, and the tide was rising higher. I turned over in my mind the odd duality of events of the night. I heard and saw again all the accusations, all the admonitions. They must have all been waiting for just such a chance when the distorted me wasn't watching, to break through and confront me with myself. I had known all the words before. Their pertinent wisdom had been familiar to the people before they ever arrived on Earth, and it was one of the endearing things of Earth that we had there found such beautifully rhythmic paraphrases of them. As I had laid down the burden of Child Within only to assume the greater burden of Than Two, so also must I lay down the burden of my spoiled brat self and take up the greater burden of my responsibility as one of the people toward Glory and Seth and whatever the power sent into my life. Jemmy had been right. I wasn't of the people. I had made myself more of an outsider than an outsider even. Well, remorse is useless except insofar as it changes your way of doing things. And change I would, the power being my helper. Then I closed my eyes and felt them begin to dampen a little, as I wondered wistfully how long it would be before Jemmy would come again. Than Two stirred in the curve of my arm. I looked down into the shadow that held him. But I do think Jemmy was unnecessarily hard on Child Within, I whispered, as I gathered the warm little life closer. I do too, came a voice, subvocally. Startled, I glanced up. There were two of them standing in the cave entrance. And I told him so too. The figures moved in, quiet inches above the crunch of the mine floor. Remember me, Debbie? It's Valancy. Maybe you've forgotten. Forgotten? Oh, Valancy. And we were hugging each other tightly. There was a lovely, warm intermingling of thoughts among the three of us, and all sorts of explanations. Jemmy had had no idea Child Within was so nearly ready to be born, and apologies. If I'd had any idea, but when you... And acceptances and reasons why, and such things as necessary patterns. Since you had the situation in hand, I went to see if someone else. Until finally, chastened and relaxed, I watched Valancy cuddling my child. How could I ever have forgotten Jemmy and Valancy, the glamorous grown-ups, the old ones of the group of my people in Cougar Canyon, when the canyon was still habitable? We had all waved them goodbye when our ship left for the home so long ago. You can look, said Valancy to Jemmy, but don't touch. Then she contradicted herself by putting the sleeping bundle into his arms. She snapped her fingers and a small bundle floated in from the mine entrance. I brought some clothes, she said, though it looks as if Glory has things well in hand. But here are some of our child's clothes. She grew so fast that she hardly got to use some of them. If we don't tell him, Than Two will never know he had to wear girl-type clothes. She unfolded the torn blanket square from around the baby. And there's the gown, she said, smiling, fingering the hem of it, now regrettably damp. There's the gown, I said. Oh, Valancy, wasn't I the luckiest person in the whole world to have Glory with me? I didn't deserve it a bit. What a mess I was. The glories of this world have to put up with a lot of messes, said Valancy, deftly changing my child from the skin out and returning him, still blissfully sleeping, to my arms. She folded the wet clothes and bundled them up. We're taking you and the child back with us, said Jemmy. We'd better wake Glory and tell her. Glory? I called softly and audibly. Instantly, she was awake and out of bed, blinking in the dimness. Glory, my people have come, I said. They want to take me and Than Two back with them, but I'll be back just as soon as I can. Valancy surrendered the baby into Glory's waiting arms. She held him close. I reckon you do have to go, she said, her voice muffled against his blanket. He's going to be needing diapers by the dozen pretty darn soon. It'd keep us hopping, washing out what we have. We brought some supplies for you, said Jemmy. They're from the disaster unit. We're working all around this area, helping people who got flooded out. Is Jicker all right? Seth's voice came huskily. Jicker? Jemmy did some fast scanning. Oh, yes, chuckled Jemmy. I remember him. We fished him off the roof of his cabin. Never heard such cussing in all my life. 10 minutes solid without repeating himself once. That's Jicker, grinned Seth, and settled back down. I'm glad the old cuss is okay. Jemmy was looking around the shadowy room. This is the Skagmore, isn't it? He said. I thought she was played out a long time ago. She was, a couple of times, said Seth. But we managed to find a few more pockets, enough to keep us going for a while. But I reckon she's about done for now with all this water and stuff. We had a mine on the other side of Baldy, said Jemmy. When we moved on up into the hills, we didn't think there was enough left to make it worthwhile to leave a crew behind. I think there's pretty good pickings there for a couple of willing workers. A sort of shacks there, too, where the fellows bunked when it was their shift. I think we piped the spring into the kitchen the last summer. It's not bad. As soon as we get Debbie settled at home, we'll come back and take you there. You can look the setup over and see if you'd like to take a whack at it. Thanks, said Glory huskily. We'll give her a look. We're kind of wiped out here. This is it. She gestured at the few possessions huddled around the glowing wheel. And only the clothes they stand in, I added. And Glory's treasure box. I lifted the shoebox from the edge of Seth's bed and floated it to Glory's hands. Glory, I said on sudden impulse, do you have your mirror in there? The pieces, Glory's face reddened slightly. Silly, keeping useless things. Show it to them, I asked. They know I broke it. Slowly, Glory took the lid off the box and carefully lifted out the mirror. She had fitted all the broken pieces together, and they caught and cut into pieces what little light there was in the cave. I took the mirror from her and looked into it at my shattered, shamed face. Jemmy, I said, holding it out to him. I broke it. I ruined something I can't make right. Can you help me? Jemmy took the mirror and stared down into it, his face tight with concentration. After long seconds, there was a sudden liquid flow of light, and the broken pieces of glass melted into one another and glazed across. He gave the mirror back to me, and I saw myself mended and whole again.
0: Here, Glory, I said, putting it into her hands. It's only a part of all the apologies and makings up for what I owe you. She ran her finger across the mended glass, her face tender with memories. Thanks, she said. I appreciate it. Jemmy was bringing in a carry case for me so I wouldn't have to exert myself at all on the return trip. Glory held Than too while Valancy and Jemmy got me settled. She fingered the soft warmth of the baby blanket and burrowed in to uncover one of the tiny pink hands. She tucked it back gently, folding the cuff of the gown around it first. Where's the other stuff? She asked. No sense taking makeshifts back with you. No, I said. You can't have the gown back, even if you do want to keep it. That's Than Tu's very first gown, and might have been his only gown if things hadn't worked out as they did. It's staying in our family, every thoughtful stitch of it. And Than Tu's first child will wear it. I broke off, overwhelmed by a sudden thought. Oh, Valancy, I'm a mother! And when Than Tu grows up, I'll be a grandmother! They all laughed at my shocked astonishment, and the emotional temperature of our parting eased. When Jemmy and Valancy were ready to transport me out into a sky aglow with moonlight and puffy leftover clouds, Glory knelt to surrender my baby into my arms. I reached up and hugged her fiercely to me. You're Than Tu's grandma, and don't you forget it, I whispered. I'll be back. We'll both be back, and make everything as right as we can after such a horrible beginning. Honestly, all the people aren't as bad as I make them seem. Don't judge them by me. Your folks seem to be mighty nice. Glory was ignoring the tears that stood in her eyes. I never minded you too much. Kids will be kids. And then there was child within. Her finger touched his sleeping cheek, and she stood up abruptly. Lordy, here I am in my nightclothes in front of everybody. And she retreated into the shadows to find her slicker to use for a robe. I waved goodbye once as we launched out over the waters. Glory's arm went up in brief salute, and she turned back into the darkness without waiting to see us gone. You certainly lucked out there, didn't you? Said Jemmy from behind me. Didn't I? I murmured drowsily. I didn't expect an angel in jeans and plaid shirt. That's not an excuse. It's an explanation. Jemmy chuckled, and in silence we streaked across the sky. I closed my eyes against the brightness of the moon, swallowing sorrow and hugging my child close against me. I whispered, Oh, Than. Oh, Than. Oh, Than. And felt him very near. Interlude.
3: Wow, that was so cool.
4: Yes, it was.
3: And it's 8 minutes after the top of the hour.
4: Yeah, it is. About this, 8 minutes after.
3: This is WTND LP Macomb, WQNA Springfield, RFD, and KWQQ Farmington. Ooh, we did that pretty good.
4: Yeah.
3: Let me turn off that feed there so I don't get a hum when you unplug it.
4: Either that or we should finish playing the other songs.
3: Oh, now you tell me.
4: Sorry.
3: That's okay. I thought you said you'd have to find where it was. Well, let me see. He's not talking.
5: Navigation menu.
3: Navigation menu, huh?
4: What? Oh, that's the book. I got to disconnect it. But
3: yeah.
4: Anyway, yeah, it's working okay, I think.
3: Okay.
4: Looks like I'm ready to plug the cable back in and
3: okay,
4: finish the songs.
3: For some reason or other, it didn't even hum. So maybe that's okay. Let's see if I push the right button. Now it's coming through, but I hear a hum, or I heard one. Did you plug it into the other thing?
6: Yep.
3: Okay. See what happens.

0: As I say, that was a Rick Relic a few weeks ago on Michael's show from Sunday.
1: I thought you said that was the last song. I'm thinking it's not.

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Okay. 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

0: Now,
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1: I don't know. I don't think so.
0: Okay, then I just play this.
1: Yeah, it's done.
0: That's good.

0: Yeah, that was last summer. This is Frank Sinatra.
1: The summer wind
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1: Yes.
0: And I like it better than I do Eve of Destruction.
1: Definitely. Great voice in it, good song.
2: It's called Long Hot Summer Days. And Doc Cullis called us from Chattanooga this morning and said he had a brand new baby boy named Zachary Hartree Cullis. So we'll send this out to him.

0: Don't you know how much I care? It's beyond my.
1: This is Van Morrison.
0: Cause I love you on the square.

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1: RFD.
0: And KWQQ Farmington.
1: And we're doing a summer show for you here.
0: That's right.
1: Among other things.
0: Yeah.
1: But I thought I could find a few summer-like songs.
0: Right.
1: We'll find some more.
0: Yep.

0: the Mugwumps with jug band music. They eventually turned into the Mamas and the Papas along with other people.
1: And here they are again.

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We'll have a day you'll enjoy. 'Cause we'll be rocking and rolling with surfs up on the Illinois. I get the feeling something's missing. The waves aren't really that large. So everybody gets excited when we get close to a barge.

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We'll entertain the folks at fishing, and some will simply annoy. But we'll be rocking and rolling with surf's up on the Illinois.

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And no drinking, and the excitement of the happiness of the roaring 20s. Fly with us.

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1: Don't risk it like this on the road. 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
2: The bolt valves pass a hypertrend. 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
0: To put it very frankly, ladies, your car won't go. So.

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1: RFD.
0: And KWQQ Farmington.
1: And we're now in our last hour.
0: For the night.
1: Yes.
0: Not our last hour. We're not dying
1: forever,
0: or anything.
1: No.
0: But we'll be back Monday.
1: Yep, at 2 o'clock Central.
0: Don't forget, this is the week that Michael is going to do his
1: Canadian
0: celebration. Canadian program, tribute.
1: Yeah, tribute to Canada music.
0: Right. That'll be
1: all Canadian.
0: And that'll be Sunday night at 8 o'clock Central.
1: That's right.
0: All right, let's do some more songs here. Oh, I should point out, before I do that, I should point out that the first version of
1: Here Comes Summer.
0: Here Comes Summer was out of phase, so I was looking for another copy of it, but the second copy I found was also out of phase.
1: Right.
0: So I didn't have it. I'll look for it. I'll try to fix that if I can.
1: And then you found a different version.
0: And I found a Cliff Richard version.
1: Right. At least it worked.

0: Wait a minute.
1: With your red rope. 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
0: Yeats and Lady Gregory corresponded, corresponded, corresponded, corresponded, and James Joyce wrote Streams of Consciousness books. Streams of. T.S. Eliot chose England, T.S. 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T.S. 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

0: Van Morrison there with Summer Night, something or other in England.
1: Right.
0: Summertime in England.
1: Southern Night in England or something.
0: Something like that. Anyway, sorry about that.
1: Mm-hmm. No problem.

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0: RFD and KWQQ Farmington. And we're going to be out of here. Remember, we'll be here Monday, Tuesday, Wednesday, Thursday, and Friday at 2 p.m. Central for an hour. And we'll be back next Friday at 7 as well. So you want to play something.
1: That's right.
0: Let's see if it works.
1: Leaving with Barbra Streisand and Memories. Nice nighttime song.
0: Right.

0: Great song. 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
0: It's one of my favorites over the years. I like both versions of it, the one from
1: Barry Manilow and that one.
0: And that one.
1: There may be more, but sure. I know those two for sure.
0: And it's about time for us to say goodnight.
1: So yes, good night.
0: We'll see you all next week.
1: Yep.
0: Bye.
1: Bye.

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1: Badgers? 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

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Break it! Yeah! And destroy it! Yes! 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
1: 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But a geek is someone whose life is focused on computers and technology and likes it that way.
0: Well, I used to be a geek until I met up with a bunch of geeks, and now I'm not a geek compared to them.
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Of course, I was always underfoot and standing in the gate, but if I made him mad, he kept it hid. When I was 2, he bought me my own saddle and a horse. The seat of his old pickup was my bed. I learned to walk the way he walked, and cuss a little bit. I hung on every word my Pawpaw said. And Pawpaw used to brag on me to all the other guys, said I would be a champion someday. He taught me how to ride a bronc when I was just a kid. I wasn't good enough to make it pay. So when my grandson came along, I recognized the chance to relive memories of my childhood days. My daughter said that Pawpaw wasn't very dignified, but I had him call me Pawpaw anyways. I taught him how to throw a rope, and he roped everything that came in his imaginary pen. I bought him his own saddle and a little spotted horse. He and that horse became the best of friends. I guess I overdid it, because he got us both in Dutch when he caught Grandma's rooster in his loop. The rooster didn't make it, and his grandma threw a fit. He said the old bird's tough, he'll make good soup. We've dodged a bullet once or twice, and we've come out okay, though we haven't gotten by with everything. Like early last September, we was branding April calves, the ones too small to brand in early spring. I was way across the branding pen, not paying him no mind, and I caught him in the corner of my eye, and he was in the pen a foot and building him a loop. I chuckled to myself, this boy's got try. Well, much to my surprise and his, he caught a heifer calf that must have weighed at least 400 pound. She jerked that youngster off his feet before I could blink an eye, and she quit the herd and took to higher ground. And she drug him through the fresh manure and up against the fence. His shirt was torn to tatters in the chase. His pants was hanging off his hips, and his boots was full of dirt. But bless his heart, his hat was still in place. Well, I double-hocked the heifer, and the ground crew stretched her out. The boy escaped, but Lord, I don't know how. I swear I nearly lost it when he said, "Shake out your loop and let's go get ourselves another cow." When we were in the barn last night, he asked if he could rope. I laughed it off and said, "I guess you can." I never dreamed a 4-year-old would have that kind of nerve. I'm sure that heifer didn't understand. I said, "Let's ride down to the tank and wash your face and hands." Then what he said just thrilled me through and through. "But you don't wash your face and hands till you get in at night. I want to be a cowboy just like you." The mighty hero had returned victorious from the war. The hand he held was flush and full of spades. With cow manure on remnants of what used to be a shirt, he expected nothing less than accolades. But unless you've fought the battle, and unless you've won the war, the taste of victory don't seem quite so sweet. His mama saw destruction in a bruised and battered boy. To her, his hard-won victory spelled defeat. He reveled in his glory as he told his mom the tale. He said, "That heifer run right in my noose. I worked her round a pen till Pawpaw caught her by the heels. We burned her hide before we cut her loose." And she screamed, "Why did you do that?" as she grabbed him by the arm. I raised that girl, and boy, can she get mean. Before I let him in too deep, I'll throw the kid a line. Right now, it's best that I ain't heard or seen. We're talking about a cyclone and a giant hissy fit if she reacted like I thought she would. But I popped the buttons off my shirt when he looked up and said, "I did it 'cause my pawpaw said I could."

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The kind so many of us would like to be, but rarely ever can. Now you see, you've been my hero since I was just a kid. Well, I bet I've seen almost every picture show you ever did. After you played old Rooster Cogburn, the whole world was pulling for you to win the Academy Award. And when they handed you that Oscar, I couldn't help but praise the Lord.

You know, in real life, we all face crises, and sometimes danger too. But whenever I'm in trouble, I always ask myself, what would John Wayne do? I've always identified with you when you're up there on the screen, and I've always been your sidekick, though silent and unseen. Now this is just a fan letter, the kind you must get many of, but please know it was said in love. Someday the great director will call us all in to read for his great show that will run forever, and you'll surely be one of the leads. You're one of a kind, Duke, and master of your art. Oh, I'll be happier riding with you, no matter how small the part. Well, that's about it, Mr. Wayne. Thanks for every golden memory. I'll close with a heartfelt salute to you from so many millions and me.

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And I look across at smiling lips that warm my heart and see my

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0: That's Lear Leton from Outside the Box with Beautiful Day. You're listening to the Children's Hour, and I'm Katie Stone. I am so happy to be with everyone today on the show, including all of you out in listener land and all of these kids on Zoom. Hello, everyone.
1: Hello.
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0: Well, I'm so delighted everybody's with us today. Thank you for being here. And on the show today, we've got Kid Pan Alley, and they are famous for writing songs with kids, classrooms of kids, schools of kids. We're going to learn a lot more about it. And I think we're going to be writing a song together today. Stick with us. This is the Children's Hour, and this is Kid Pan Alley.

song I will sing for you. It is about some very important people in my life. Let me tell you. Well, I've got 12 pet pigeons and a chihuahua named Mohican, a few cute fish and a parrot named Maria. They keep me from getting lonely since

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Don't you worry, best friends, they stand the test of time, they cheer you on.

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1: That's a little sampler of Kid Pan Alley right here on the Children's Hour. That one that you just heard was featuring Vance Gilbert. It's called Best Friends, and it's the title track from that release. I Always Come Back for More was Ellis Paul. And the one before that, I Don't Know, was from Tidal Wave of Song. You're listening to the Children's Hour, and today on the show, we are delighted to have some of the world's most prolific songwriters of all time, Kid Pan Alley's Paul and Cheryl Reisler. Welcome to the Children's Hour.
2: Well, thanks so much.
1: You have written more than 2,500 songs with over 30,000 children. And well, we're kids here on the Children's Hour, and I think we want to know what you do.
2: Well, we've written a lot of songs since I guess we put that on our website. We've written about 2,700 songs with about 70,000 children now. So it's a lot of songs. We started Kid Pan Alley 22 years ago, or almost 23 years ago now. We've written songs about every imaginable thing, from love songs to bilingual songs to songs about the earth. And there's just a song about every imaginable thing now.
1: Wow. You've written a lot of works, but you've also published a lot of CDs, and you've even been nominated for a Grammy. And we want to play your music today on the show, but we wonder if you'll kind of take us through a little maybe exercise of what you do.
2: Sure. We'll take a song that is from one of our albums. It's a song called Skin. It's from our album, One Little Song Can Change the World, which is all songs about things with character. It's a song I wrote with kids down in Elkin, North Carolina. And I asked them, what do you want to, you know, we go in and say, what do you want to write about today? And they wanted to write about racism. And they wrote this beautiful song about skin. I want to know who you are. Don't want to judge you by your car. Do you speak the truth? Can you sing like Ray? I want to hear what you have to say. Skin, it can be pretty thin. Skin, it's just the suit you're in. And I think I'll play a little bit of it. And what we'll do is we'll write a bridge for it. Now, that's a different section than is here already. So in other words, the bridge is going to be a contrasting section. We have verses and choruses here. The verse has different words each time. That's where we tell the story. The chorus has the same words each time. That's where we give kind of the overview. And the bridge is just a different section that connects two choruses together. It only happens once. It's usually short. But I'll play a little bit of Skin here for you, and so you can hear what it sounds like.

Oh, and this is the bridge part. Okay, okay, let's hear the original song. This is coming off of a CD called One Little Song Can Change the World, and it can.

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0: 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You heard Poddington Bear over the break, and before the break, Kid Pan Alley, right here on the Children's Hour. The CD is called One Little Song Can Change the World. That's the Skins song. And we're here with Cheryl and Paul Reisler from Kid Pan Alley and all our crew. And you say you want us to write a bridge for that song? What?
2: Well, I just wanted to give you all an idea of how we work in Kid Pan Alley. I mean, that song's pretty complete, but we'll write a short bridge so you can get an idea of how to write songs a little bit, because I see some really good songwriters out there in my screen. So a bridge is a different section, and it just connects two things together, just like a bridge over the river. I would go between two choruses at the end. So if we were saying something totally different, like, you know, here we're talking, someone saying, oh, you know, I want to know what's in your heart, I have a dream. Maybe this is where we say something like, well, we should all accept each other or something like that. What do you guys think? Who's got an idea for me?
3: One of the things that I think about this song that's nice is that it lets us know that in a way, even though we may look different, we're all really the same. And we can all share a sense of love for each other, which is one of the most important things to do. And it lets us know to always be kind. So it's always important to keep that in mind in our day-to-day life. And I think it's a great thing to write about.
2: Well, you just wrote the bridge there, pretty much. You had a lot of ideas. And if anybody else has anything they want to add to it there, we're just getting ideas and then we'll write the bridge. But you gave us a ton of stuff there, Amadeus. That's fantastic. Who else has an idea there?
0: Well, what about the idea of, like, everybody has a skin, like birds have skin, snakes have skin.
2: Oh, that could be kind of cool. You know, birds and snakes, they have their own skin. We love them in the suit that they're in. Something like that. That's really cool also. Okay. And any of you kids have another idea?
4: Well, you have to, like, treat people with respect, because not only is that disrespecting them, but it's like still saying that they're different, and that's like a bad thing.
2: Yeah, so we got to treat them with respect, and even though we're different, we're all the same. So I think we have three directions we could go in, so let's decide. One is we got to treat people with respect, because even though we're different, we're all the same. Another direction could be everything has a skin, birds and snakes, it's just the suit they're in. Or we could We got to always be kind in our day-to-day life. So let's vote one. You get one vote, but when you vote, put your hand on your forehead so we can see what you're voting for. And so I'm going to call them out, or Cheryl's going to call them out one at a time here.
5: How many want the bridge to start with everything has a skin, birds and snakes?
2: One, two, three, four, five.
5: How many would like the bridge to start with, treat everyone with the same respect?
2: Hold them up there. One, two, three. Okay.
5: And the last one, how many would like it to start with, gotta always be kind in our day-to-day life?
2: Okay. It was the first one.
6: I know.
2: Yeah. Everyone has a skin, birds and snakes and... I want to rhyme with skin, birds and snakes, and all the...
7: How about chameleon?
0: Ooh! And I love how they change their skin.
6: Oh!
2: Birds and snakes and chameleons.
0: We're writing a bridge to a song with Kid Pan Alley. It's kind of like the work that they do in schools all over the country, working with schools and kids and students to write a song collaboratively together. They have just written so many songs, over 2,500 of them. But you can hear some of their work on releases that they've made. We've got links at childrenshour.org. Look for this episode, Kid Pan Alley. But their songs often reflect what's going on in the world in a way. And the latest release is no exception. It's called Maybe By Next Year. 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

0: 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Our guests are Paul and Cheryl Reisler from Kid Pan Alley, and we just wrote the lyrics to a bridge to a song right here on the Children's Hour.
1: Excellent. Excellent. Okay, now we got to come up with a little music for it. So who can read the first line for me? Go ahead there, Anahi.
2: Everyone has a skin, birds and snakes and those shape-shifting chameleons.
1: Everything has a skin, birds and snakes and those shape-shifting chameleons. So what were we clapping there? We were clapping, it starts with an R.
2: Is it syllables?
1: Well, not quite. I mean, we were clapping syllables, but if we just clap syllables, we would go, everyone has a skin. Some of the ones are longer and some are shorter. It's a musical term. It's called rhythm. And so when we speak in rhythm. We don't make every syllable the same length, but rather we have rhythm.
3: The interesting thing is when we speak, we actually speak. Our voice goes up and down. It's different pitches. Everyone has skin, birds and snakes, and those shape-shifting chameleons. You notice how on chameleons, our voice kind of went up. Chameleons. The same thing happens when we think about a melody. It's really just expanding the distance in the speech when we sing different notes. So this is where Paul always asks his famous question. Who wants to sing? Some people are smiling. They're thinking about it. All right. Because this is a bridge, Paul and I are going to sing the chorus, which is right here, this part, first. And then you're going to come in and sing this part.
1: Just sing the first line, I think.
3: All right, just sing the first line. We'll get you a prep. Here we go.
1: Three.

0: And so now you have actually helped us make this song a more complete song. It now has a verse, a chorus, a verse, another chorus, and now a bridge.
1: You're listening to the Children's Hour. Our guests on the show today are from Kid Pan Alley. For over 20 years, they've been making music with kids, original songs, and we just wrote a bridge right here on the Children's Hour. We're going to play some of their music. This is from their CD, Maybe By Next Year, right here on the Children's Hour.

0: Ali. We've got more with our guests coming up. 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
2: 1, 2, 3, 4. I wonder who's outside my door. 1, 2, 3, 4. I wonder who's outside my door. Let's count and do some rhythms. You'll be doing this, slapping your thighs and then clapping your hands. All right, let's try it. 1, 2, 3, 4. I wonder who's outside my door. Again, 1, 2, 3, 4. I wonder who's outside my door. Okay, rest a bit. This time, count and slap your thighs and beat your chest. All right. 1, 2, 3, 4. I wonder who's outside my door. 1, 2, 3, 4. I wonder who's outside my door again. 1, 2, 3, 4. I wonder who's outside my door. Okay. Try counting and slapping your thighs and tapping your knees so you'll be going forward. All right. 1, 2, 3, 4. I wonder who's outside my door. 1, 2, 3, 4. I wonder who's outside my door again. 1, 2, 3, 4. I wonder who's outside my door. 1, 2, 3, 4. I wonder who's outside my door. Now let's whisper our counts and just snap our fingers as we whisper, but have a whispering tone like this. 1, 2, 3, 4. Let's try it. 1, 2, 3, 4. I wonder who's outside my door. 1, 2, 3, 4. I wonder who's outside my door. Again. 1, 2, 3, 4. I wonder who's outside my door. 1, 2, 3, 4.
0: That's the one and only Ella Jenkins from a release released long ago, Growing Up with Ella Jenkins, Rhythms, Songs, and Rhymes. You're listening to the Children's Hour. I'm Katie Stone. With us today on the show is Cheryl and Paul Reisler from Kid Pan Alley. And the kids have some questions for you.
3: What inspired you to start making music?
4: Well, I mean, I've been making music my whole life. I started writing songs when I was about 5 years old. But I had a pretty long career as a musician. I started a band called Trapezoid when I was 25, and that lasted for over 20 years. And we toured all over the world and made lots of records. And Cheryl and I live in a very small rural community in Virginia. One of our good friends was organizing an interdisciplinary residency at our local elementary school. We only have one elementary school in the county. And she asked me if I'd do music with the kids. And I thought, well, I don't want to be teaching them some song. I like creating stuff, not recreating it. And I said, well, I'll do it if I can write songs with them. Let's see how that goes. And so that's what we did. And the first day I went in there, I had all these plans. And in the first 5 minutes, I threw away all my plans. And we wrote 5 songs the first day. And it just kind of went from there. We wrote 60 songs in 3 weeks there, and everyone wanted copies of the songs. And I got this idea to get all the different musicians in our community together and make a record of those songs. And we recorded about 19 of those songs. That album came out, and then the conductor of the Nashville Chamber Orchestra heard it and decided they wanted to do an album with us. And so we went to Nashville, and we wrote about 60 songs in Nashville. And we recorded them with orchestra and a lot of very famous artists like Amy Grant and Delbert McClinton, Kix Brooks of Brooks and Dunn,

0: So we had all these great singers singing songs we wrote with kids, just like you guys. And that album did pretty well. We got a Grammy nomination for one of the songs, and that sort of put us on the map. And so we've been going nonstop writing songs. I'm writing songs pretty much every day with kids during the week. We're in schools all over the country, and we're having a blast because kids are so much fun to write songs with.
1: What are some of your favorite things to write songs about?
0: I seem to like to write songs about lots of different things. I don't like to repeat myself so much. And one of the things I love to do is do things that I learn by every song. I learn something in every song. So if we're writing about different things, whatever we're writing about that day is my favorite thing in the moment. And actually, that's part of being a good songwriter, is being in the moment and listening to what's going on in the room and getting excited about it. And I like to write different things. You know, I've written a full-length piece for orchestra and narrator. I've written two musicals with some of the songs are Kid Pan Alley songs. So all these things are ways you learn. You learn to tell stories through music. And so that's the great thing about a musical. You're telling a story in music.
2: We only have a little bit of time left with Kid Pan Alley today on the Children's Hour. And I just wanted to know if you wanted to leave kids in our audience with a parting thought about the work you do and what really you want kids to know, what would that be?
0: I think that our mission is to inspire kids to be creators of their own culture and to reinvigorate creativity as a core value. And what we want them to know is they can be creative. They don't have to be employed by one of the three major record companies to write a song. Kids can write songs that are every bit as good. So we want you to know it's not even writing songs, it's the creative process. No matter what you're doing, is to approach it creatively, to really be there and listen for what it's telling you and to shape it and give it, create your own culture instead of buying your own culture or buying someone else's culture. And that's what we want you to know and what we want you to remember. You can do it.
3: I think what I would want each of you, especially those of you with us today, to know is your voice is important. And how you feel and how you think has a place. And whether it's in a song or a picture, a poem, or just even your smile, just know how important you are and what a great difference you make in this world.
2: That's Cheryl Roessler and Paul Roessler. And you can find out a whole lot more about them. We've been playing music all day today on the Children's Hour from Kid Pan Alley. Lots of releases are available. These songs were written in collaboration with more than 70,000 children over the years. A pretty amazing accomplishment. Thank you so much for being with us on the Children's Hour.
0: Oh, well, thank you.

That's Natalia from Cuando Era Pequeña. And you're listening to the Children's Hour. I'm Katie Stone. We're almost out of time. We really enjoyed our time with Kid Pan Alley. We've got a learning guide with this episode, pictures and links at childrenshour.org. Look for Kid Pan Alley. We're going to go out with one last song from Kid Pan Alley's Tidal Wave of Song. This is Chocolate States of America. We'll catch you next time.

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0: Hello, everybody, and welcome to yet another fabulous episode of The Fun Zone. I am your hostess, Bryn Loudon, and we're here to play comedy, novelty, twisted songs, and more. If you have a request, you can send that over to me. My email address is mail@funzone.show. That is mail@funzone.show. All right. So today's theme is going to be tools and building and construction and all that other sort of blue-collar sort of work, the labor you give with your hands. And so we're going to start off with a song by Chapel Roan, because there's a great song by her called The Giver. And it's just a very good, you know, sort of construction job song, you know, like all the women on the construction site. That's what the song's about, right?

0: The Riveter.
1: I love that thing. Oh my gosh, that was great. That was the Glenn Miller Orchestra with Rosie the Riveter. And before that, we heard Kristen Key with Lesbian Anthem. And Anne Reed with Power Tools. We're playing a few songs about women and construction and tools and building and DIY stuff. Here is Maria Tucker with a song called Home Depot.

It's a toolbar. Get it? Toolbar? Computers? Tools? Okay, never mind. I met Stanley and Fat Max, brawnies and roughnecks. Fell in love with Husky and a big tool chest. They were little energizers, they were on a power trip. They were juicing up the power tools, doing the power strip. These men are so smart, send them to school. I call these professional men, I call them pro tools.

0: got a toolbox.
1: All right, so we have a request. I think it was Eric or maybe Blacksmith. I'm not sure, but somebody in my chat room wanted to hear Weird Al Yankovic with a song called Hardware Store. But, you know, I'm still in the vibe of playing songs about women and tools. So I found an all-woman cover band that did a cover of Hardware Store. Here it is. This is, I'm not sure if I'm pronouncing it correctly, Kathleen Tito with Hardware

0: Me?
1: Alright, I gotta play an actual Weird Al song now. Here's Handy by the man himself, Weird Al Yankovic, right here on
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1: the Fun Zone.
2: 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Remodeling is my only passion.
3: It's my passion. And I'm

I'm a MacGyver. 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

I love that song. That was The Warp Zone with Duct Tape. 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

0: 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Hit him with a sport when I'm beating him at putt-putt.
1: Hey, sport!
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And that was Doo Doo Wah with Barf Construction right here on the Fun Zone. And before that, we heard The Untouchables with The Lumber Inn. And of course, Ross Childs with his little Menards commercial. And of course, the Midwest National Anthem, the Menards theme song. You know, I need to get to the hardware store because I really need a pressure washer. But I'm not really sure which kind to get. What do you guys think? What kind of pressure washer should I get? The one with the CD player or the one

is called Evolution of the Green Garden Hose Part 2. Now, as far as we know, the Green Garden Hose has never been threatened with extinction. He has always been around in great numbers, and even today you will find at least one Green Garden Hose at every home. He will usually have one in attached to an outside water faucet, and in the wintertime he will coil himself up near the house and somewhat hibernate from about the month of October through the month of March. The only time you have to be careful around your Green Garden Hose is during the month of August. This is when they shed that metal ring on their nose and have been known to swallow human beings. I remember this one case out in Los Angeles, I believe it was, where this lady was attempting to get a drink of water from her Green Garden Hose. When she opened her mouth, the hose saw her teeth and thought it was being attacked, so it swallowed.

him over on the other hose and holler snake real loud. Now this will scare the hose into delivering up its prey in order to make himself lighter for the attack. Then immediately drag the person away to a safe distance. They will look like a dried up prune for a few weeks, but otherwise unharmed. I have this friend down in Nashville, Tennessee, who likes to tease his green garden hose. He sits on his front porch a lot, friends, and when he gets tired of watching his car bumpers rust, he will go out in his front yard and catch his green garden hose and wrap him around a tree and tie the ends in a bow knot. Then he gets back on his front porch and almost laughs himself to death, watching the green garden hose free himself. Oh, my friends, this is not advisable, as it will make the green garden hose very mean, and they have been known to leave home under such circumstances. A scientist out in New Mexico found that by forcing water back through the green garden hose at a tremendous rate of speed, that the green garden hose would in 1 year produce enough half-inch water pipe to go around the world 3 times. He was up for the Nobel Prize, but he was canceled out because they couldn't find anyone who wanted to go around the world on a water pipe. And they also found, my friends, that he had copied his idea from the old method of running a sausage mill backwards to manufacture pigs. Oh, my friends, what a beautiful thought. Now, I am often asked this question. Are garden hoses edible? Yes, my friends, they are, but only...

0: Then take the links out and stuff them with Vienna sausages. Now, my friends, this is such a rare treat. I'm sure you will be inviting some friends over for dinner. There's always plenty left, and the links make beautiful blowguns. You and your friends can have great fun blowing Vienna sausage back and forth across the table at each other. And your friends are always glad to stick around and help you wash down your dining room walls and repaint. Brother George Underbrush, good day.
1: And there you go. That was a song about the green garden hose, because we can't really afford a pressure washer, especially not one with Bluetooth. Not right now. We spent all of our money on socket wrenches, so we're just going to have to wait. But anyway, that song was Green Garden Hose Part 2 by Brother George Underbrush. And before that, we heard the Arrogant Worms with Pressure Washer. I'm going to play another Weird Al song because I'm a big fan, and the Bigger and Weirder tour is underway now. So it's only, I have to find the exact date, but it's only a couple more months until our Weird Al concert at the Minnesota State Fair in August. So I'm really excited about that. Here is a track that Weird Al only ever does live in concert, and he's kind of done doing it now. This was in the 90s. This was during a concert on July 26th, 1996 in San Jose, California. This is Weird Al Yankovic doing a parody of I'll Be There For You called I'll Repair For You. And this was supposed to be the theme song for the TV show Home Improvement, or at least it was a contender. It was an option. They ended up not going with it, though.

0: know, there's a lot of talk these days about gas mileage and engine efficiency and all that crap. If you ask me, the best way to save gas on a trip is to not go. But of course, if you're married, you have to go. So what you need is a way to make trips fun. Rather than focus on miles per gallon, think about gallons per hour. Because to me, burning a lot of gas for only a few minutes has got to be the same as burning a little bit of gas for a whole hour. Now, this is a carburetor. It controls how much gas goes into the engine. We're going to increase the capacity a little on this unit. Okay, when you look inside a carburetor, you'll see an open area here where the gas and air mix, and there's a reservoir, which is a small tank with a float in it that opens a valve and lets the gas flow. Does that remind you of something? The toilet drain is a little large for the intake manifold, but these toilet gaskets are pretty flexible. Made out of beeswax, so real easy to work with. If you're a bee. I had to increase the size of the gas line to my new porcelain carburetor, so I went with 3/4-inch copper. My wife always says, go with the flow. I will. Now, to control the whole unit, I ran a piece of wire from the flush handle down through the firewall, hooked it onto the top edge of my gas pedal. So if you find she's idling too fast, just jiggle the handle. Pretty sharp looking, isn't it? I call it a Kaibo charger. I just hooked up the fuel pump and I'm waiting for the tank to fill up. Okay, they say the proof of the pudding is in the eating. Maybe that's not the best analogy. Hey, wait a minute. This is a man's car. But remember,
1: no, I think you just put the seat up. Handsome,
0: they should at least find you handy. And they'll find me gone.
1: I love Red Green. That was Toilet Power by Red Green right here on the Fun Zone. We're playing songs about home improvement. Here's a little tune about plumbing.

0: Well, I have a hammer, and I have a bell, and I have a song to sing all over this land. It's the hammer of justice. It's the bell of freedom. And the song is the song of love. Love between all of my brothers and love between all of my sisters all over this land.
1: And that, my friends, was Leonard Nimoy of Star Trek fame. He played Mr. Spock, and that was called If I Had a Hammer. And before that, we heard Steve Goody with Plumbing, and of course, Red Green with Toilet Power. We're playing songs all about tools, and you know, when you make a lot of, when you make a lot of a mess, you know, when you're kicking up dust and you're sawing things and you got sawdust and everything, you got drywall dust everywhere, you gotta have a shop vac. You just gotta have a shop vac.

So my friend Wolfle, who is a big fan of the show and listens often, he's in the chat room, but he hasn't been for the last few shows. And I was starting to wonder about him, like, you know, was he trapped in a trash compactor? Did the lawn gnomes get him? Did he get sucked under the lawn mower? I don't know. Did his cat eat him? I was getting worried about him. Turns out that he is moving. He is moving from California to Ohio, and his cat is coming with him, but his cat is not helping at all in terms of packing. Just lazing, just chilling, not doing much to, you know, aid in the move. My question for you, Wolfle, is, are you vacuuming a lot? Maybe you got a lot of dirt and dust in your house and you're trying to clean it up. Perhaps the cat is just a little terrified of the vacuum cleaner.

conversation sound innocent enough, but then why is it whispering and saying things that are obviously code, like go to the laundry and pick up my shorts? It's a vacuum cleaner, it doesn't wear shorts, but it does have a secret hidden room full of instruments of torture from ancient times that were stolen from a little known Idaho museum. And on the wall in the secret room is a picture of actor Anthony Hopkins, taken from the movie Silence of the Lambs, the one where he wears the scary mask. And next to the picture of Anthony Hopkins is a picture of the vacuum cleaner in the same scary mask, but a smaller version. It's cute in a way, but in other ways, no. And also on the walls are some scribbled words, incoherent paranoid rants, written in a language called vacuum-ese, derived from French, and the operating manual of a 1972 Electrolux. And what is written on those walls in the language known as vacuum-ese sends icy chills up my little cat's spine and makes it toss and turn at night. But the thing about the vacuum cleaner that scares my cat the very most, that makes it wait in a cold, cold sweat and haunts its days and haunts its nights and makes it jump at the slightest noise.

0: Alrighty, well, the show is over. Thank you guys for tuning in. I appreciate it. This is kind of like my weekly therapy. Well, except, you know, I actually see a therapist now, so I can't really keep saying that. But it really is. It's kind of my opportunity to hang out with my friends and chat and to play you weird songs and just kind of be weird. And I like it. I enjoy it. So anyway, we'll be back next week with more comedy, novelty, and other strange and weird things. If you have a show theme idea, I want to hear from you. My email address is mail@funzone.show. 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Yes, it's not .com. It's not .org. It's not .net. It's .show. So send me those theme ideas and we'll see what I can do. All right, y'all. I'll see you next week. Until then, goodbye, goodbye, goodbye, goodbye, goodbye, goodbye, goodbye, goodbye.
1: Brilliant!
2: Oh, that was terrible.
1: Oh, it was good.
2: Oh, that was very bad.
1: Well, it was average.
2: It was in the middle there.
1: It wasn't that great.
2: I kind of liked it.
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2: 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Oh, and so many more. I'll say hi to most of you before the show is out. It's the annual Father's Day special. We're here to honor dads for the next 4 hours